And top of the set, the instrumental from Ry Cooder's album, Bop Till You Drop. That was I Think It's Gonna Work Out Fine. Now, in case you were wondering what this turn we've taken is, this is Manhattan Transfer. They're a pretty strange but highly representative group from the 70s, I would say. And their 79 album is called Extensions. And this tune we're hearing behind me is Twilight Zone, Twilight Tone. Funny little band. Seemed to have some popularity there back in the 70s, possibly into the 80s. I'm not entirely sure. There was a song on this album called Wacky Dust that I considered playing, but it was just too corny. But I thought this one was kind of fun. Twilight Zone, Twilight Tone. All right, coming up, we're going to have a real mixed bag of a set. So I'll give you a little bit of a preview. We're going to hear some Roxy music, followed by a classic country interlude, courtesy of Hank Williams Jr., joined on this one by Waylon Jennings. And then we're going to have back-to-back MJ, a before and after, as it were, Jackson 5, followed by Michael Jackson. Both albums, a best of from the Jackson 5, and a debut album from Michael Jackson. Same year, 79. And then we're going to close out this next set with the Greek electronic music composer Vangelis from his album China. And then I'll be back with you for tonight's timeless moment of Zen, aka the community events corner. So I'll be back after all that. Off we go.

I completely forgot to mention, folks, you are listening to WGDR in Plainfield at 91.1 FM, WGDH in Hardwick, at 91.7 FM, and live streaming and archived at WGDR.org. I won't ask.

You know, I was wondering, you know, if you could keep on, because the force, it's got a lot of power, and

All right, folks, we have reached the three-quarter mark of tonight's Jaggler Cats Wormhole. Tonight, the 1979 Wormhole. All selections tonight have been and will continue to be from the year 1979. Coincidentally, the year of my birth, in the month of my birth. And here we are. Going back to the top of that set, we started with Manhattan Transfer off Extensions, Twilight Zone, Twilight Tone, followed that up with Roxy Music, Dance Away from the album Manifesto, and then a classic country interlude, Hank Williams Jr. featuring Waylon Jennings off an album called Whiskey Bent and Hell Bound, which I couldn't help but think was a foreshadowing of what Hank III, that is to say Hank Williams III, would go on to hone as his songcraft. Nevertheless, we heard the song The Conversation from Hank and Waylon, and then Jackson 5 from a compilation album in 79 simply called Boogie. We heard ABC, and then Michael Jackson himself off of his debut album in 79, Off the Wall, and we heard Don't Stop Till You Get Enough. Good advice. And finishing off that last set, Greek electronic music producer Vangelis, the album China, and we heard two from that, the opening track Chung Kuo and the closing track Summit. All right, that brings us squarely into the timeless moment of Zen. I call it timeless, but actually we've got about 4.5 minutes before the turbulent set gets underway. And for the timeless moment of Zen this evening, we are listening to a cut from one of my mom's CDs. We alternate between my mom's CD collection and the studio archive. Classical selections every time, though, for the timeless moment of Zen, aka community events. And from my mom's CD collection, this one, an album entitled Quiet Night Tranquil Classics. Nice little compilation. We have Claude Debussy here with Claire de Lune. All right, so in the coming weeks, there is some fairly substantial news regarding this here WGDR radio station. And some of you folks may have gotten an email to the effect of that big news, but I don't have any hard copy in front of me, and I don't see any PSAs as of yet on that significant news about the station, so I'm going to wait till next week to see what comes into the station here, and then we'll get into that next week. But for now, let's jump into some community events, some good ones tonight, both for tomorrow, Sunday, July 5th. Up first, to celebrate the United States' 250th birthday, the Vermont Symphony Orchestra hits the road with Summer Festival Tour America 250, bringing music to communities across the Green Mountain State. The state's orchestra will perform American classics, such as Morton Gould's American Salute, based on When Johnny Comes Marching Home, Aaron Copland's Hoedown from Rodeo, and a lively selection of music by John Williams, John Philip Sousa, and more, outdoors in the meadow at the Trapp Family Lodge in Stowe at 7:30 tomorrow, Sunday, July 5th. And music director Andrew Crust invites you to bring a picnic blanket and relax under sunny skies to enjoy this cherished annual tradition. And you can find tickets at sprucepeakarts.org. And another cool thing coming up for tomorrow, Backroads Readings will present a poetry reading by poet and novelist Ocean Vuong, who is the author of the poetry collections Night Sky with Exit Wounds and Time is a Mother, and the novels On Earth, We Are Briefly Gorgeous, and The Emperor of Gladness. He is also a nominee for the National Book Award and a recipient of a MacArthur Genius Grant. This reading by Ocean Vuong will be held at the Highland Center for the Arts in Greensboro at 3 p.m. tomorrow, Sunday, July 5th. Readings are free and are followed by a reception and book signing with the poet.
And for more information, you can send an email to backroadsreadings@gmail.com. All right, and the CD has already skipped to the next track, so we're hearing a little bit of Mozart's Ein Klein Nachtmusik, Romanze Andante. But we got to close this thing out because I've only got so much time for the turbulent set to close out tonight's show. So, coming up from 1979 in the turbulent set, going to hear a slightly obscure one by a band called The Tourists, self-titled debut in 79, and a track called Blind Among the Flowers. And we're going to bring Magazine back after that from their album Secondhand Daylight. We'll hear Rhythm of Cruelty, followed by The Buzzcocks, and a tune called A Different Kind of Tension. I'm not sure if that was a single or if there was a release called Singles Going Steady. Either way, we're going to hear The Buzzcocks. And bringing back The Clash this week, London Calling came out in 79, so we'll hear The Guns of Brixton. And then German heavy metal group Accept from their self-titled debut, we're going to hear Sounds of War. And closing out tonight's 1979 turbulent set and the 79 wormhole in general, we are going to hear from Motorhead, 1979 title track from the album Overkill. So let's get that turbulent set going. Like I said, starting out here with The Tourists. Coming up at 9, we're going to have the syndicated program First Wave out of Asheville, North Carolina, with your host Peter, a classic contemporary punk show. He throws in some garage rock, some surf tunes. It's a good time. And then coming up at 10 o'clock, your next live and local DJ is DJ Z Point with his excellent drum and bass program, The Beatdown. So that's going to do it for me, Jaggler Cats Wormhole. Come on back next week. We'll be jumping into the 1980s again, starting off with that first year, 1980. So yeah, thanks for listening, and until next time, farewell and safe travels.

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2: 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Recently, we've been alternating between brand new episodes and past episodes that featured interviews. This week, we're revisiting my chat with members of Quick Romance, an emerging English punk band. Originally broadcast on March 19th of this year, it's an insightful look at a band on the verge of widespread recognition throughout the UK and eventually the US. Enjoy. One, two.

All right. Cincinnati's Greenhorns with It Returns from 2002, kicking the doors wide open to let us enter First Wave, the show that curates and serves up the finest classic to contemporary punk and garage rock, new wave, and surf tunes. I'm Peter, your host and guide as we dive into the music you love. We've got a special show for you this week. I just got back from 2 weeks in England, where I nearly wore myself out digging through used record stores across London, looking for new material just for you. It's a tough job, but somebody had to do it. While there, I made a pilgrimage to the spot where The Clash photographed the cover of their self-titled debut album, and was also fortunate enough to catch live shows by The Primitives and Quick Romance, who I interviewed for this show. So let's kick things off with a tune that flew with me back to the USA in my carry-on. Here are The Nerves.

0: The set kicked off with Stafford England's The Nerves and their 1978 track, TV Adverts. From there, we dipped into a slice of LA Garage with The Dirty Shames and their 1966 cut, Makin' Love. Next were The Primitives, who blew the roof off at the show I attended in Hebden Bridge. We heard their 2017 release, I'll Trust the Wind. And we wrap things up with Zero Tick, released last year by Bath England's Quick Romance. And speaking of Quick Romance, and as mentioned previously, I had the pleasure of catching up with them in London just before they took the stage. They were energetic, professional, and even a little cheeky, as they say in England. We had a great time chatting. Here's the interview. I know you'll enjoy it. Hey, I'm at the Shacklewell Arms in London, England, and I've got with me Quick Romance, a wonderful new young man from Bath, England. I'm here to talk to them in this lovely, what would you call this, a pub?
1: Yeah, this is a pub, definitely.
0: So let me go down the line. Maddie, why don't you say hello?
1: Hello.
0: Ollie?
2: Hello, hello.
3: Gabe, hey, how's it going?
0: And?
4: Hey, man.
0: Okay. Listen, one of the things that really impressed me about you guys looking at your videos and also your records is you seem to pull a lot of traditional punk in with you. I noticed, Gabe, with your bass playing, it's very staccato, which is very reminiscent to me of Dee Dee Ramone and, you know, a few of the others, which is really refreshing to see. These days, also Matilda with your words in one song, particularly oxymoronic, reminded me a lot of Patti Smith and her writing. Tell me, who influenced you the most?
1: Well, it's funny because, like, to begin with, when I was maybe like 12 or 13, the band that got me really into music and obsessed and wanting to play my own music was actually the Monkees, who I just... for years and years and years, I was so obsessed with the Monkees. And obviously, like, through them, that kind of opened the doorway to lots of other bands. I'd grown up hearing a lot of 50s music at home, lots of, like, Eddie Cochran and Gene Vincent. And then when I eventually got to punk bands, I think it was definitely the girls, obviously. Like, the Slits, Polystyrene, Patti Smith. Those were my heroes. And still are, definitely.
0: Those are some of my heroes, too, so... Very good. How about you?
2: Well, to be honest, it's funny because I wasn't really a punk drummer and I kind of got into the whole punk thing when I started Quick Romance. So punk drumming, I think, got a lot better with me in the last, year, probably. And I would say before that, it was a lot of it was kind of alternative rock and even like funk and soul I got into before punk. So I wasn't, even though punk is kind of assumed to be maybe more straightforward in the way it's played, I didn't quite have the niche for it at the beginning as much as I do now.
1: He's
2: that's what
1: being modest. He was always good.
2: But punk definitely came later.
4: I mean, your dad's a drummer,
2: ain't
4: you?
2: Dad as well, definitely.
0: That's great.
2: Mr. Andy Ball.
0: You both grew up in musical homes, I assume, because you were exposed to...
2: Oh, yeah.
1: Musical in the sense of, like, music
0: records
1: always being played.
0: Okay. You.
3: To be fair, I owe everything to my dad, to be honest.
0: Okay.
3: He raised me on, like, he was a punk back in the 80s and stuff. And he raised me massively on The Clash. Like, Joe Strummer's almost like a religion in my household. So, and again, I guess, like, for me, as a bass player, this is the first time I've played bass. I play it with a pick. I taught myself guitar, and they needed a bass player, so I stepped in, and I sort of play it like a guitar, but I guess that's sort of what gives it some of the drive. Quoting The Clash, I mean, Paul Simonon's pretty good, so, yeah. if there was an influence, I'd like to say I'd take some from him.
0: And Mr. Guitar Player?
4: The 50s guys, rockabilly guys, Eddie Cochran, you know, Gene Vincent, Chuck Berry, all those dudes. Even Elvis, you know. I mean, you take a lot from Elvis. I grew up listening to those records, you know. and that was what turned me on to guitar.
0: You're talking about Presley, not Costello, right?
4: Not Costello, no. Oh, okay. I didn't like his glasses.
1: So you like Buddy Holly's glasses?
4: Yeah, but that's different. That's Buddy Holly.
0: It's amazing to hear this. I mean, I assume you're all in your early 20s, I would think. It's amazing for me to hear this because I talk to a lot of bands who see punk as a different kind of genre where it's very loud and very kind of screamy. This has been my experience. Right. But what drew me to you guys was... what drew me to you guys is that there was some melodic music. Well, you can tell we're in a pub, which is good. So how did the band form? How did you all take your roles? And how is the creative process within your band?
1: Well, I mean, so basically it all starts with, or not starts, but it all centers around our manager, Tim, who I'd met at a record fair, probably about 5 or 6 years ago now. And we'd like made friends very quickly through lots of shared musical interests. And I was just saying to him, like, Tim, please, I'll do anything. Help me put a band together. I was desperate, but I was too shy to... really find people my own age myself, and he had lots of contacts and knew lots of people, and he kept coming to me and saying like, so and so's got a kid your age, talk to them. So it was through Tim's efforts.
0: How old were you at this point?
1: At this point we're talking 17, 18. Yeah. Yeah, and actually Gabe was the first person he got me in contact with.
3: I forget that. Ages ago, wasn't it? Yeah.
1: Probably when I was 18, I saw Hayden in a rockabilly band, and immediately me and Tim turned to each other and we were like, we're nicking him.
0: Did you know they were going to nick you, Hayden?
4: Not at the time. I was originally asked to play bass guitar, and then I showed up to play bass, and we didn't have a bass amp, and also the guy who was meant to be drumming originally didn't show up. So for the first rehearsal, I played drums, and there's another kid called Lenny who played guitar, and then eventually Lenny couldn't do the group, so I ended up playing guitar. So I was meant to be the bass player, and then I was the drummer, and now I'm the guitar player.
0: Gabe, did you know that? That he was supposed to be the bass player, but you took that role from him?
3: I joined a bit later anyway.
0: Oh,
3: so
0: okay.
3: I like the politics. I didn't really know because I joined, I think you guys have been going for like six months maybe.
1: Yeah.
3: And then I joined late. I wouldn't too. I mean, I've heard from him since, but he's a bit of an all rounder, he's a bit of a show off, so I know he can do everything. I know he can do everything. You don't need to tell me that. Yeah.
5: Not everything.
0: How long have you been performing with the four of you?
1: That's got to be like a year and a half.
2: A year and a bit. Yeah,
5: December 24 was the
2: year. Yeah, yeah.
0: You're now a damaged goods record star. You know, there are many bands out there. How do you think you was like a cream that rose to the top? That what was it about you to get noticed and that you have a lot of fans now? What's your secret formula?
4: Image. Yeah. Image.
0: Tell me about that.
4: Image is everything. People don't want to, like, if you're paying to watch a band, you don't want to see a guy that you can see down the pub on stage. You want to see a rock star on stage. You know what I mean? You want to see a star on stage. You don't want to watch your average Joe play music. I mean, some people do. Different strokes for different folks. But if you can go pay your money to see a group, and they look great and they sound great, and that's always going to be like a guy told me years ago, people listen with their eyes. You know what I mean? You could be the best group ever, and if you all look like crap. Can I say that one?
0: You can say crap.
4: I can say that one.
0: That's allowed.
4: If you look like crap, then people will think, you know. But you could watch a really, really crap group, but they could all have suits and ties on and have this great image, and you could walk away thinking that's a great group, even though they can play a note.
1: Yeah.
4: You know?
1: There's no way of putting it without sounding completely up yourself, but I think it is true. And, like, just...
5: You've got to look good.
1: You've got to look good, and you've also got to...
2: Put on a show, yeah. The energy.
4: I think we see way too many bands staring at their feet. You know
2: yeah,
4: what I mean?
2: Yeah,
1: exactly,
2: we do have an energy, I think.
1: People People are paying to see.
2: And we're having fun. Do you know what I mean? We're having a good time.
0: I understand that. It's interesting. I've always noticed with English bands that they do pay a lot of attention to what they're wearing, to the image and such. There's something about that kind of decision within the band melds you together, that you're a unit. And also what she said about having a good time, you know, when you look at old Beatle videos, they're cracking jokes between each other, yeah. They're smiling.
2: It helps
0: if you get on, and also they're having a ball.
1: Like Hayden was saying, if you're head down the whole time and the people can't even see your face, like, you don't connect with someone the same way. Mm-hmm. Whereas if someone, you could be doing the worst song in the world, but if people see that you're up there laughing and you're having a good time and you're all smiling at each other, they'll smile with you and they'll laugh with you. And like, it's that kind of human thing, you know, of all wanting to be in on the joke, mm-hmm. I think.
2: This lovely man called Matteo once said, he was like, it's nice to see a drummer just smiling as they drum. And I was like, I didn't even know I did that.
4: Yeah.
2: I didn't know I was doing
4: You're just grimacing.
2: Yeah. I was like,
0: Well, Ringo did.
1: Yeah.
2: Yeah, you know? I'm the Ringo.
0: So Charlie Watts, I don't know. Well, it shows. It shows because you do come on, at least in my eyes, as a unit, as a tight unit, and that you like each other.
3: Maybe
0: I was going a little too far. I'm sorry. Well, whatever. So
3: I'm just here for the money.
4: What money?
0: Exactly.
2: So I'm going to the traveling.
0: A big question. All right, settle down, guys. Put that beer down. The big question is, when are you coming to the States?
1: Well, we're friends with a band over in Las Vegas. They're called the Dollheads. They're really cool. And they've come over here a couple of times, and they've played for us in Bath. And they're always saying, they're so lovely. They're always saying, like, come over and come play with us. It's fine, you know, we'll help you out. And it's tempting. It really is tempting. Yeah.
0: But it's expensive for bands to come over.
1: That is the thing. You've got to be certain that you can, like, sell places out or at the very least sell merch.
3: Right.
0: The lights are going off
3: he's
0: and
3: just
0: on.
3: Fiddling around.
0: Ah! Ah.
3: Yeah. He's like a big baby, this one, right?
0: Yeah. I can see who's the troublemaker here.
3: Yeah, something like that. Yeah.
6: Very nice.
0: All right, can I take this interview back?
4: For the dudes, man.
0: Well, I think you do well, but I do realize it's hard for groups to come over. So what's the future look like for Quick Romance? We'll start down here this time.
4: It's looking bright, my friend. Looking very, very, very, very bright. We've got another single coming out in a few months.
0: Really?
4: And then hopefully we should have an album by the end of the year, maybe early next year at latest. But yeah, we're working on it. We've got new music coming out.
0: What's the name of it?
2: It was Self-Destroyed, right?
4: Self-Destroyed.
3: Yeah. And Sing Boy Sing as well.
2: And they're so, they're so good, man.
0: I believe
2: it. I was like, oh, it made me happy. Usually our songs that come out, but I really like Self-Destroyed.
3: They're all right.
2: They're okay.
4: That's all right. That means Self-Destroyed's the next single, and I'm happy.
2: Yeah.
0: Well, that's fine. I mean, it sounds like you're progressing, and are you touring a lot? Are you on the road?
3: We've done about a gig a week for the past two months.
4: Pretty much.
3: We were in Brighton last weekend.
4: Well, we're supporting UK subs.
0: You're supporting UK subs?
4: Yeah,
0: that's pretty big.
4: Yeah, we're supporting
0: UK. That's big time.
4: Because Charlie Harper came to our show last week in Brighton, and Tim, our manager, came out. He goes, oh, Charlie Harper sat inside. I was like, yeah, bugger off. And no, he's not. And he goes, no, he is. And I was like, all right. So I was on my feet, you know. I walked in, put me up around the door. I was like, bloody hell, it is Charlie Harper. You know, I shook his hand. I was like, oh, man, I'm Hayden. I'm in Quick Romance. We're supporting you next month. And he just goes, I know, I'm here to watch you. I was like, oh, my God, no way.
2: Of course, I didn't find this out till after, and I realized I just went, oh, yeah, right, mate, yeah.
4: Oh, no!
0: That's big. That's real big. Well, it seems like you're doing great, got a big start. What's very impressive besides you're making trouble again, man. Oh, my God. Do you take a little bit of his pay for putting up with him? Or?
3: Yeah, but we haven't told him.
4: I don't get paid nothing.
2: To be fair, it all went to the train for me today. I missed the coach. So.
3: I missed the coach, it's fine.
2: I was a little bit hungover, I guess.
0: Well, we'd love to have you in the States, and I hope you make it soon.
1: Thank you.
0: In the meantime, best of luck.
1: Thank you.
0: except this guy. Seriously, best of luck to all
1: thank
0: of
1: you.
0: And it's been a pleasure meeting you.
2: Thank you very much.
3: Thank you so much for having us on.
0: And no, my pleasure. And hopefully the next interview will be when you're stateside.
1: Yeah.
0: All right. Take care.
1: Thank you very much.
0: My thanks again to Quick Romance for taking the time to chat before their show in London. You'll be hearing more from them on future First Wave shows. All right, let's stay across the pond with The English Beat.

the English Beat kick things off with their 1980 single, Best Friends, from their debut album, I Just Can't Stop It. The B-52s followed with 52 Girls off their self-titled 1979 debut album. Next up was a bit of contemporary surf courtesy of Hamburg, Germany's The Looney Tunes with their 1993 track, Desert Bound. Sham 69 kept things rolling with Red London from 1977, and we closed the set with another German band, this time from Dresden, the Melmax, and their newly released song, Keep On. Let's head back into the garage with

having fun in every way I'm free, and that's the way I'm gonna stay. You've done your

We opened the set with some Garage from London by the Mule Skinners and their 1965 release, Need Your Lovin'. A fun bit of trivia. On keyboards was none other than Ian McLagan, who would later go on to join Small Faces in late 1965. Anorak Girl from 1998 was next with Peter and Katie. You know, the song about those wannabe punk rockers. After that, we spun I Wanna Be Free from 1977 by The Rings. And we closed the set with more Garage with This Freedom I Have Found, pulled from First Wave's acetate repository. Sorry, but I don't have an artist or release year for that song. Another thing I don't have is much more time left in this week's show. But fear not, I'll be back next week with more of the music you love. 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

I'm saying? And every Friday night, I'm in the alley behind the cut rate, we rolling bones, you know? I mean, all the boys from Robbie Wayne. And we roll to late.

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3: 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It's that liquid drum and bass show to get your juices flowing. And I'm your host, DJ Thumpa Lee. 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Starting off this week with Hinterland by Victor Gelling. Going back to 2014. And the first song, Liquid, we got lined up for you. It's called Love Within by Tesla. So gear up. Do what you like to do and enjoy the ride.

It tells you to find purpose in life. It's a funny one. I do believe you're destined for great things. I don't know.

Liquid drum and bass, getting your juices flowing. We started the show off with Hinterland by Victor Gelling, setting the theme. Going into Love Within by Tesfa. Air Glow by Mag. And that last song was Take Your Time by Seenoff and Liquid Waves. And the next song we've got lined up for you on the deck is Velvet After Midnight by Mach Bravado.

Beast, fluids, liquid drum and bass, getting your juices flowing. We just heard Velvet After Midnight by Mach Bravado, Golden Rays by Kiko, Read My Mind by Kino, and that last song was Take Me Heart by Minos and Just Mac. And yeah, it got me moving. My juices are flowing, and I hope yours are too. 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WGOT in Gainesville, Florida. And 91.5 WOOL in Bellows Falls, Vermont. Yeah, thanks for tuning in, turning on, and dropping out with me as we gel on a beautiful summer evening. Wherever you are, however you're listening in, at whatever time this is being broadcast, could be in the afternoon. So the next song we got lined up for you is called No Rush by Kay Shee.

We just heard KC by No Rush by KC. Gothica by Configure. 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
5: Welcome to hour number two, Moist Fluids. 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We're gonna start the second hour off with Roulette by Cyber Posix.

Moist Fluids started the second hour off with Roulette by Cyberposix, Angels by Deva. That last song was Liquid Funk by Metallics featuring Ryder Shafiq. Next on the deck is Hold On Me by Document One.

Waste. Fluids. Liquid drum and bass slowly solidifying. We just heard Hold On Me by Document One. What You're Missing by BC and Javion. Back to Life by Sigma, Soul to Soul, Capo Lee, and Zima featuring Liv Campbell. That last song was The Fire by Rova. 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Big shout out to all y'all in the Grants Pass area of Oregon and also in Kingston, New York. I don't know who you are, what you are, but hey, thanks for listening. And thus brings us to this week's dose of jungle. We're kicking it off with You and Me by Evasion.

weekly dose of jungle was kind of weird, but we just heard You and Me by Evasion, Fear and Desire by Overlook, and that last track, Muse Truly Jungle, Signals by Con Man, and the next song on the deck is Fallen Crowns by Ira and Mark Menzies.

Thus concludes this week's gelling of moist fluids. We've just heard Falling Crowns by Ira and Mark Menzies. Beat on My Drum by HeadX featuring Inez. And that last song was International Anthem by Flux Pavilion and Doctor. That was the Tall Order bootleg. Bringing it back in with Hinterland by Victor Gelling. And the show has been produced in Langskirch, Germany for the Pacifica Radio Network. Thanks for all tuning in, listening, turning out, and be good to each other, love one another, inspire the best in each other, be on the positive. And until next week, this is your DJ Thump.

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3: That's right, you are tuned in to Cafe Chill, your host, Seth here. Once again, and as always, bringing you some laid-back tunes for you to actually sit back and relax to, close your eyes to, and get some deep breathing in along with, or perhaps even soundtrack your adventures to. We are definitely going to be mixing it up quite a bit in this hour of the show, so you might be doing one and then the other. A little bit of Mark Barrett, or Barat, coming your way, sounds off of The Exit Diaries, released in 26. A little bit of Reservoir as well, sounds from Themes for Dreams. And then maybe a little bit of synthwave in there with some Allison, so all that and much more coming your way. You're hanging out here at Cafe Chill.

0: home for chill and down-tempo music. This is Cafe Chill.
1: That's right. You're hanging out here at Cafe Chill. Your host, Seth, bringing you a wide variety of electronic instrumental sounds for you to just hang out to. You can listen passively, or you can listen actively. I know that I definitely tend to. Sometimes I tune out a little bit, but then something quite catchy or an excellent rhythm comes on, and suddenly I am back and my attention is solely on the music. We've got everything from a little bit of a jazz influence coming your way to something maybe more along the lines of synthwave. In fact, we will have some actual synthwave a little bit later on, but don't worry, it's nothing crazy. It's not like Outrun synthwave, it's very mellow. And then at some point, I think we'll be plateauing the energy just a little bit. It's kind of like a small cup of coffee. First one in the morning. It takes a little while for it to hit you and for that energy to come through, but eventually it'll be there. And I say small cup, don't overdo it with the caffeine. I know all too well what that's like. A lot of jittering, a lot of anxiety. Just take it slow, enjoy that one. Especially over this first song. It's a beautiful one. Some music to sway to, some Ananon here on Cafe Chill.

0: So, would you rather be clean?
1: This is Cafe Chill. Chill, chill, chill.
2: Cafe Chill. Coming out of the sounds of artist Blockhead. The slightly discordant sounds, sometimes, of Blockhead. With the song Hard Pass on the Afterlife, that is from the album Mortality is Lit. It's actually got a few really great tracks on it. I remember discovering this not too long after going through losing a family member in my own life. And this was one of those very strange ways of coping with it. Back during the year of 2024, of course, I had many other musical releases around that time as well, but this was one of those strange ones that I was able to allow myself to enjoy the silliness around it in a way. Music is wonderful in all sorts of scenarios, even when you least expect it. Taking it back two songs for you. A little bit of Blackbird Bell with the song Royal Blues from Celestial Nighthawk. Some relatively newer sounds from Mark Barrott, or Barrett, B-A-R-R-O-T-T. One of these days, we'll find out if I get the pronunciation correct. That is the song Variation 2 from the 26th release, The Exit Diaries. There are actually six variations as one movement, and then there are, I believe, six more songs in a second movement on that album, and Variations 1 through 6, such incredibly beautiful takes on very similar sounds. I highly recommend going, sitting down, and listening to that first movement. And then a little bit of Ananon starting us off back there with Dreamer from Mary Jane from the Sunsets and Clocks EP from 2013. Just some beautiful, slow, swaying jazz sounds. My name's Seth. You're hanging out here at Cafe Chill. We're gonna step it up just a little bit with some Volo. Hope you enjoy.

0: This is Cafe Chill. Chill.
1: Cafe Chill. Coming out of some relatively fresh sounds, artist Allison with the song Nocton off of the 26th release, Aero, A-E-R-O. It's nice to have even more Allison coming our way. I know we've been playing Allison for many years now. This one seemed to set itself apart a little bit from a lot of the stuff that we were playing. It's a little more, it's slowed down, it's more chugging. It's heavy steps on the ground, you know. A little bit of Memorex memories back there with now a classic here on the show, the track Beacon Hill from The Life of Riley, released in 2020. Still one of my favorite songs. There's a little bit of this sort of classic chill wave from the late 2000s into almost a synthesized post-rock. It's really interesting, and I think this is one of the reasons why it sticks out for me. Traveling back three for ya. Slowed it down with a little interlude there. Artist Reservoir with the song Far Cry from the 26th release called Themes for Dreams. Just felt like a nice short little break. Also, I just really enjoy that track. It's the perfect length. It doesn't overstay its welcome or anything, but it's definitely captivating enough in the less than 2 minutes that it's around. A little bit of tree talking in there with Eyes of the Observer from The Unknown. I played this song and I realized there's a few artists named after talking trees. There's Tree Talking, there's Trees Can Talk, and then there's the band If These Trees Could Talk. I'm sure there are many more out there. I hope you're enjoying these sounds. A little bit of a journey through a lot of different ones. We're going to keep that slight synthwave sound coming your way with some Vic. My name's Seth, and you're hanging out here at Cafe Chill.

Cafe chill. Coming out of some sounds that make me feel like I'm flying over the treetops, just skimming them with my fingers. A little bit of Daniel Avery, the song Hazel and Gold. It's from the album Together in Static. Of course, a bit of Frequency Control Center back there, the song Float Left off of Experiment 1, or EXP1. Richard Alfaro, with the song simply titled 42. From the album Refract, of course, 42 being the secret to the universe. And then starting off that set, some Vic with the song Illusion from the release Crystal Shores. Thank you so very much for tuning in and hanging out with us here at Cafe Chill. The show is produced by myself, Seth, and our executive producer is Richard J. Dalton. You can visit us online at cafechill.org. Funding for this program is provided in part by listeners like you. As always, I've been your host, Seth. Stay well and keep your ears out for more Cafe Chill.

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This is DJ Savannah dropping in to tell you that my show, Discoverances, is moving to a new time slot. 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

Call me Tina, I swear to biz. We ain't done till I say we is. All these labels is boo. All your heroes ain't bad. Government don't give it. It's a recession, they don't say it, but I know it is. This depression, I don't say it, but I know.

My gun, she is tired from singing late the night before. An emboldened young man chose to test me, so I laid him on the floor. Didn't think about his mother. I don't even know his name. Now he's just another link in a thousand miles of chain.

Hey folks, this is Lou Mulvaney-Stanek, Executive Director of CVCR. I've got some big news to share. After 53 years, the station will be moving off the old Goddard campus by March 1st. The end of our lease could have meant the end of WGDR's broadcast. This is why moving the antenna was so important. This is a lot of change in a short amount of time. 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

in the crew. I'm 2 years in as a pilot, and I just turned 22. A crate was named for a rebel gal, Memphis, Tennessee. She could dish it out, take it too, and she made a mess of me. We came in over the coast of France at 18,000 feet. All of us were very young and

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We flew our 30 missions, don't ask me what we won. We made it back to England, and the war for us was done.

rebel gal was sold for scrap and gone without a trace. Day by day we disappear, but I still see every face. Though 80 years have come and gone, we were better than we knew. Back aboard the rebel gal when I was 22. Came in over the coast of France at 18,000 feet. All of us were very young and life for us was sweet. We came in over the coast of France at 18,000 feet. All of us were very young and life was very

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2: You don't see the world as it is. You see the world as you are. The Talmud.
3: And their efforts to, in the beginning, bring me to the school to teach. They just say, I'm a woman, I should be a teacher in the primary school, help learn, teach the kids English, and learn and teach are interchangeable in the Creole language, which I think is beautiful. But they gave up on that because they could see that Betsy likes farm work. She doesn't like teaching. Everybody back off.

0: Betsy Small grew up aware of both her privileged place in the world, but also her family's rapid rise from poverty and persecution. Both left a mark, resulting in decades of empathy and action, at home and in some of the most vulnerable places in the world. I'm Christopher Wurst, and this is
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2: I grew up in Easton, Connecticut, a town of 5,000, about an hour from New York City. I think I had a very profound sense of freedom, of movement, and outdoors, and seasons, and being really cared for by my family, my extended family, my teachers, my friends. I remember riding my bike with a, you know, posse of girlfriends to the ice cream store. I remember going to the Historical Society when in eighth grade and doing a town history and going to the one-room schoolhouse. It was sweet. It was quaint. It was really insular. Being from a Jewish family was also a sense of, you know, there was the Connecticut that other people belonged to, and then there was the Connecticut that we were assimilating into. That was had a profound note. I think my mother felt a lot of social pressure to behave and conform in certain ways. And I also think that I had a deep sense of the family's poverty and, you know, in one generation, and education and subsequent affluence in the next. I mean, I was the beneficiary of that, right? Yeah, I had a heart for social justice from a really early age. We belonged to a Reform synagogue. I loved going to Sunday school. I was that kid, you know. I was that kid. My dad was a doctor, and so people knew my family. That's also a really special feeling. And you think when you're young, these things will last forever, and your innocence will last forever. But it doesn't, thank goodness, I guess.
0: Do you remember what you wanted to do, or did you have an idea of what you wanted to do when you grew up?
2: Oh, I wanted to be like my grandmother Lillian. I thought she was the most perfect person in the world. She traveled. Her husband, sadly, my grandfather died the year before I was born. And she would save her money to go on trips to various places in the world. And she'd come back with little dolls, and she'd sit us on her lap, and she'd tell us about the world. It was really sweet. And also Marlo Thomas. I thought Marlo Thomas was amazing. You know, Free to Be You and Me. That was my era. Thought she was great.
0: That's hilarious, because my wife and I just stumbled on a rerun of That Girl and watched the entire episode.
2: I wanted to be that girl.
0: Yeah, that's funny.
2: You know, I did the college semester abroad thing. And after it was over, I had a Eurail pass with a group of friends, you know, to go around Europe. And I traded it in for a plane ticket to Israel to work on a kibbutz, because I felt like I didn't understand Judaism. I didn't understand my part in, you know, were we, did it matter? Why were we planting trees in Israel all the time in our family? Yeah, I just didn't have all the dots connected. So I thought this would be a great way to connect the dots. So I worked on a kibbutz pruning banana trees. And it wasn't so much Israel and the banana trees as it was all the kids that were from around the world that were also there to work on the kibbutz and to meet Germans and Australians and Italians and Irish and Northern Irish, French. It opened my world completely. And I loved meeting people from around the world. And I loved the late night conversations that we had as young people about where we were in our lives and the different places we came from. And it really cracked open the world and its borders, for sure. After this kibbutznik experience, I went back to Syracuse University and I took a class called Colonial Rise in the Third World. And it was, you know, the scramble for Africa, how all the Europeans were present at the dividing up of the continent, but no Africans. And it set me on a path to look at, again, the world in a new shape, a new frame of reference. And my friend Barbara Wassel invited me to the fifth floor of the library while we were studying for an exam for this class. And there were these 20-something-year-olds with their suntans and their smiles and their posters and slideshows. And I thought, oh my God, this is so cool. Like, oh, this is like more of that world. And I filled out an application. And of course, I didn't know I'd need like 12 references. And they never tell you where you're going to go or, you know, when you'll be assigned. And remarkably, I qualified to be an inland valley swamp development worker growing rice in Sierra Leone. You know, enslaved Sierra Leonean rice farmers were brought to the southeastern U.S. Because they knew how to grow rice. They were the experts, and their ingenuity created the first early American industry in the U.S., not cotton, but rice. And so arguably there'd be no America without this industry. And my going over to help farmers grow rice according to the precepts of the Green Revolution, you know, several hundred years later, exposes a real tragedy.

0: Sierra Leone is a coastal West African nation known for its rich mineral resources and resilience following a brutal civil war and devastating Ebola outbreak in 2014. Today, it faces ongoing challenges, including youth unemployment, widespread poverty, weak education and healthcare systems, and vulnerability to climate-related disasters.
1: Tell me what you knew about Sierra Leone when you got the assignment, and then what you thought you were getting into as you prepared.
2: Well, I couldn't even find it on a map. And I went to the library of our little town with my dad, and we, you know, were like, we're going to take out a book on Sierra Leone. Of course, there were none then in 1984. There was a Encyclopedia Britannica entry that said Sierra Leone, white man's grave, because the resistance to the diseases there, you know, for Europeans was so limited. It earned it that reputation. And my poor mother, that did not set her at ease. And now that I'm a mother, I understand more fully all that she endured. I thought I would go on an experimental trip with something I was really wary about. I wasn't sure about the Peace Corps. I wasn't sure that I had done the right thing. But of course, it would be better than an entry-level job in an office. I was a psychology major. You know, this was a really cool option, I thought, for a young person. We had a three-month training in motorcycle maintenance, culture and language, and Inland Valley swamp development. I remember during the training saying, okay, I only have to do the next day. I only have to do the next day. I only have to do the next day. I couldn't really wrap my mind around this experience or what I would find. But what I did find was an amazingly welcoming community. I'm slightly disappointed that I was a woman in the village replacing a man, the first Peace Corps in that region, in the center of the Diamond District, a rainforest village with 40 families. They were really disappointed to see a woman replace Ray, the best Peace Corps who ever lived, for the record. And because my labor digging ditches and doing water control in swamps was men's labor, and why would Peace Corps send a woman there? But it turned out to be an incredible experience of leaning on other people that are not like you to find out how much we have in common, to become part of a family of people who are so unlikely as friends, and then to have these deep bonds where there were older women in the village who helped take care of me and shape me and inform me. There were men in the village who looked after me. And there were children in the village that I bonded with who, you know, helped me learn how to tote water on my head and do all those stereotypical Peace Corps things, but that are also the daily chores of a community that bind people together. And so I felt like I had young children that I was bonded with, older people that I was bonded with, and then men and women my age who were asking remarkably the same questions that I would ask about life. What is socially just? What is hard work? What do we believe? What kind of world do we want to share? And this was all pre-internet. So they also, people in the village didn't have access to a lot of outside, across the pond knowledge. And the U.S. was larger than life. We were part of Kennedy's children with the Peace Corps. The country was only 12 years old when I was there, so it was still a new nation. Here's a reading from the first part of the book that I like to share when I give talks. The Poro drums, the Poro is the secret society, and I arrived in the month of the secret society ceremonies for Poro. So it's the men's rite of passage from boyhood to manhood. The Poro drums came alive, and as I entered the house, I was suddenly frozen just inside the metal door, my heart racing. I had been growing accustomed to walking about the village at night with my lantern, visiting families on their front porches or beside their outdoor kitchens, watching fires smolder. Afterward, I would read or just let my mind wander until I fell into a deep sleep, especially on nights when I took the anti-malarial prophylactic chloroquine and my dreams were amplified. The unfamiliarity of this country made it relatively easy to accept and trust most of the village conventions, from the proper time of day to wash clothes, fetch water, or bathe in a stream, and when to lock myself inside my house and avoid looking out the window. Ma Sando had suggested that I keep an empty milk tin by my bed in case I had to urinate in the middle of the night. Still, I wondered how the women and children were able to sleep through the jarring and ear-splitting refrains of the men's secret world, one from which they were so absolutely excluded they weren't even allowed to peek out of their windows for fear of reprisal. With my lantern held out in front of me, I stepped into the musty air of my parlor. It looked stark and lonely with its sagging daybed in one corner and a wobbly bench along the wall. I breathed in the dank air, my lips dry, my sweat a sudden sheath over the whole of my sleep-deprived body. What was this anxiety? A sign that I didn't belong? Shouldn't be here? That someone would harm me? There had been no evidence of either. Sounds from a new direction, different from the chants, began in the east, at first just the steady echoes of a drum, and then the escalating moan that spiraled into the night. I curled into a far corner of my bedroom, the way a child will hide from a monster. I had volunteered to be on the margin of a cultural past I didn't know, and the bewilderment that accompanied it was unleashing an unfamiliar corner of my mind. I had expected to feel ungrounded and homesick at times, but I hadn't expected the sudden whole-body shifts that lifted everything I knew about how to live from its casing. Isn't that what being afraid of the dark is about? Not so much the literal darkness, but the imaginings we fill it with. In the daylight, none of this fazed me. When the morning sun poured through the window, I would emerge from the canopy of my mosquito netting to look out at the sun-kissed yellow and pink house in the large compound where my landlord, K.T. Sonda, lived, with his four wives and nearly 30 children. Sometimes I saw a pale moon in the sky, too. I felt secure in my growing connection in these tropical surroundings. KT and I had the only cinder block houses in the village of 30 mud homes, and even though it had no electricity or running water, the bathroom was an outhouse, and the propane stove had no propane to fuel it, my bungalow was a palace compared to the rest of the village. Sometimes this difference exasperated me and then made me sad. But with morning a long way off, I lay down, anxiety rising from my belly to my throat. Why had I put myself in a place like this, where the women and children were required to go inside while phantasmagoric sounds infused the night? Ma Sando reassured me that this noisy season, with its ceremonies, would only last a few weeks. I have a passage in the book about, you know, you are sitting, you know, you sit down when you won grain in the dialect of Creole. You know, now you won grain, sit down. You know, we don't sit down one grain, like one grain of rice. You know, we are more collective, would be sort of the banter back and forth. But I saw how they respected that I had different needs than them, and they had different needs than me. And arguably, that is the privilege of Peace Corps. And this, you know, make no mistake, I'm really clear about how much privilege we had in being there. And sometimes I even say I was treated like a white man in the Peace Corps. And that was like amazing privilege. I was an honored guest. If I wanted to meet a minister, I could meet a minister. If I wanted to be a village girl, I could be a village girl. If I wanted to work with the men in the farm, the shovel, I could, you know, that's a lot of mobility and incredible, incredible ease of life in a country that's hard to live in. So I think that was humbling. It was harvest, my first year. There was a joke in the village, Bestie. They called me Bestie, and they got the T and the S backwards. They think too much. You know, she thinks too much. We were harvesting the rice that I'd helped to plant and a plot that I'd helped to dig. And it was a beautiful day, and we had a really large harvest. We had a windfall, and we knew it. And I couldn't believe that I had come from this sleepy Connecticut, privileged upbringing. And there I was with my bare feet in the mud, harvesting rice that was going to feed this village. You don't ask why you're there or what's politically correct about it or just about it. You are just there, and these are your friends, and you did this together. And everybody knows that without us being together, this moment wouldn't occur. It's so beautiful. Be because Lassa fever, which is a hemorrhagic disease, like Ebola, but much less virulent, though still, you know, deadly, was spreading in this region. And it had much to do with deforestation and the encroaching diamond mining industry. It was really important that farmers not store rice in their haylofts, that they take the seeds off the stalks and put them in burlap bags. And I made a really big deal of that. And as did my counterpart. I worked with the Ministry of Agriculture counterpart, who said that it was also that partnership that had much to do with, I think, my comfort in the village. And he was a man who was really, you know, six times stronger and more coordinated than I am. And he was really, you know, like in front of the effort to get seeds off stocks. But what no one anticipated was that there would be a shortage of burlap bags in the country. So here's all this seed that is going to be saved from spoilage and secured in a dry place in people's homes and bags, and there are no bags. And again, you know, it was my Peace Corps connection. I could go to the Lebanese shop. You know, I've got so many bags of rice and no bags. Do ya, you know, please help. And of course he did. He showed up with his truck and burlap bags and everyone celebrated. But honestly, that would have been, I mean, if there wasn't a Peace Corps there or some outsider, you know, you could argue, well, you know, that outside influence was corrupting. It also saved a harvest. Ray built a church, and my first response to them was, Peace Corps don't build churches. Church has nothing to do with us. And they looked at me like, we all work for God. The idea that a Western pipeline would be distinguished between church that had been operating, you know, churches have been in Sierra Leone since the 1500s, maybe earlier, and that Peace Corps was somehow a complete detour from that pattern was not an acceptable precept for the village. And I quickly realized that some of the credibility of continuing the work that Ray did was to help them put a roof on the church, a metal roof instead of a thatched roof, more durable roof. So I went to my hometown Jesse Lee Church and wrote them a letter. I think it took like 6 months. They responded. They passed a hat or a plate. I guess you pass a plate, not a hat. They passed a plate, and they sent the money through Bishop Bangura, and it was the head of the UMC mission then in Sierra Leone. And the money arrived, and they put a metal roof on. And now we didn't have to talk about it again. They, you know, the Muslims went to church. The Christians went and broke fast at Ramadan. They were all members of the same family. And I was so happy to have that piece of my village experience behind me. To them, I honored Ray and I honored them. And sometimes you say, oh, it's what other people want. It's, you know, you have to do it the way they want. We need to listen more and just actively listen. We don't know from the outside what they need. They know. Well, but then if they're asking for something that we think is off the checklist, do you push back or not? So I was 21, 22 by now. I went for it. When I returned with Lily, my daughter, named after my grandmother, in 2013, after the war, the only building standing in the community was the church. And because so many elders had died in the war, there weren't enough caregivers in the village for families to go to their farms. So the church had been turned into a preschool. And I was visiting with Lily and a preschool teacher, my son's preschool teacher. And I will never forget standing in that church, singing with a new generation of children whose parents were children when I lived there. And I somehow felt like Auntie Betsy. And my daughter was singing these songs that she learned in her school. And Lisa was, the teacher was sharing with them, you know, songs that she sang in her class and telling stories. And it was just the most perfect circle of my life in that one moment. And it speaks to how the things that we resist sometimes it's good to resist and sometimes it's good not to. And there's no one size fits all. And we just have to trust what we know in the moment and do what we think is best. And it might not be, but it very well might be. We don't know. Leaving Sierra Leone right before New Year's in 1987, and then learning about the rebel attacks in the village, the burning down of the homes, the children that were forced into conscription with guns retrofitted to children, high on brown, cocaine, and gunpowder, and killing the very families that they were a part of and that I was a part of. That was another level of awakening of who we are as people. And how do you reconcile that hospitality and kindness that is so intrinsic to village life with that?
1: What is it like? Maybe walk me through your feelings being back in the United States and watching this place that you had loved so much really descend into this nightmare that was just horrific.
2: There was just this sense that Sierra Leone was this faraway place that didn't matter. And I didn't know how to make sense of the little that did get out, what was happening, and why no one cared. Well, there wasn't media coverage the way there is now, right? So you couldn't get information easily. I moved eventually to North Carolina, and there was an African store run by a Sierra Leonean who was sending money and selling phone cards. But the phone companies made a fortune on this war, and families gave up everything to be able to call home and find out what was happening to their loved ones. So when I wanted to know more about the war, I would go to the Sierra Leone market. I think that there's many Americas inside America, obviously. And I grew up in one tiny slice. I was mature enough to understand that one tiny slice mattered, and my friendships mattered, my family mattered, those connections mattered. And if nothing else, Peace Corps and even the war that took place, or the civil chaos that took place for 11 years, like not a few months or a few, you know, why didn't no one stop it? Why wasn't it on everyone's mind? I knew that what was personal to me couldn't be personal to everyone. And I knew that the America I grew up in had shown me love and generosity. And we all don't know what we don't know, including me. And I was given a really amazing opportunity to be able to experience the wider world in the way in which I did. And I understood that it's easy to lose your humanity, and it really takes a long time to get it back when you do lose it. And that's true for us, and it's true for Sierra Leone. And I never for a moment thought that Sierra Leoneans were doing, you know, these terrible things to each other because they were Sierra Leonean. And that, you know, I understood that conditions can make it from the outside and from the inside can cause these ruptures and explosions of violence. It's part of the human condition.

0: It's that time again. We're nearing the end of the episode, but not before we give Betsy a chance to answer to our dubious Aunt Deb.
1: I'm of the opinion that charity starts at home. Don't we have enough to worry about right here in the United States?
2: The dubious aunt would probably be my mother. May she rest in peace. The gentle way to push back is, you know, to recognize that the values that I came from, which was tikkun olam, you know, the repair of the world, that the idea that if you save a life, you save a world. And I don't know that I saved the harvest, but I would say collectively, we brought a more bountiful harvest to bear. I think the pushback sentence is, every life matters as much as every other life. And charity begins at home, right? That's the aunt who says, you know, start at home. But having another reference point, whether you go to another community in America or another community around the world, the concept of a global citizen, I mean, it's something that I believe in. And I don't think that being a global citizen doesn't mean not being a loyal or dutiful American citizen. And so broadening the definitions of the boundaries, both so you can hold your own boundary with more clarity and fidelity, and also learn from a really honest place, a curious place, about the integrity of other people and their pain and their history. Because if we don't share each other's history and pain and acknowledge it, we're really not in a good place. And I would argue we're not in a good place right now in the world. I mean, some of the work that I've done, you know, with peace building organizations has to do with bringing kids together from opposite sides of their conflict. And it's amazing when kids live together and share a routine together, how their personalities and their beliefs and their sense of humor and their recipes do, you know, create lifelong bonds of trust. That's what Sierra Leone did for me, is my ability to trust and be trusted grew exponentially. And I think I walk around with a deeper sense of trust about people and the world, even though I've probably seen the betrayal of that trust more than, you know, the average American. Whether we like the cards we got or we don't like the cards we got, we still have to work toward trust. It's essential.
0: To learn more about this program, including guest backgrounds, photographs, and a chance to leave feedback, visit softpowerfulstories.org. I'm Christopher Wurst, the host and producer of Soft Powerful Stories. 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

0: Today on Prison Pipeline, we're talking about what happens when someone leaves prison and tries to access health care on the outside. Something that sounds simple, but often isn't. When people leave prison, they don't just re-enter society. They're expected to navigate a healthcare system that often has no idea what they've been through. I'm Angela Kim, and today I'm joined by Hillary Nichols from OHSU's Richmond Clinic. She leads the HEAL-R Healer Program, which is working to change what reentry healthcare looks like in Oregon. Hillary, welcome, and thank you for being here.
1: Thank you for having me.
0: For listeners who may not be familiar, what is the HEAL-R or Healer Program?
1: Well, Healer is a community organizing program. So what that means is that we do a cycle of listening to patients and community members about their stories of health or ill health, listen to what community priorities are most important to them. From the listening season, we build a team of people with lived expertise of the issue that we're organizing around. We have leadership development opportunities, and then as a team, we act together. And community organizing actually has a long tradition in community health centers. So the Richmond Clinic is a community health centers. It's one of a couple of different community health centers that we have at OHSU. And so really our program is bringing us back to the roots of the community health center movement. And since our inception, Healer's inception in 2014, we've organized campaigns around affordable housing that resulted in $67 million more dollars in affordable housing in 2015. We passed statewide legislation that mandates the translation of prescription labels in 2018. In 2020, we organized a social connection campaign. And right now we are launching the first BIPOC diabetes support group at our clinic that was created by community members and also Oregon's first reentry healing program created by people with lived experience of incarceration.
0: That's amazing. You've been very busy. How did you discover that there was a problem in reentry healthcare?
1: Yeah, so I mentioned that we start everything with a listening season and listening sessions. And so I'll tell the story of the first time that I met Joshua. We took a walk, I believe it was in Alberta Park. I think it was the springtime. I remember some birds chirping. It was the perfect weather. And I had met Joshua through another organization called the Metropolitan Alliance for Common Good, or MACG. We both found ourselves there as community organizers. And so as part of my job as a health equity community organizer, when I meet with anybody, I love to ask them, you know, what keeps you healthy or what keeps you from living your healthiest life? And that's when Joshua shared what they shared with me about their incarceration. And I'll never forget the story that they told me, which was when they first tried to go and pick up some essential medications and were expecting it to be an affordable price and learned that it was going to be like $600 or $700. They were very confused because they thought that they were insured with OHP. And it just turns out that they had not been post-incarceration. And so that was the first time I had actually learned that people's Medicaid are either suspended or terminated when they become incarcerated. As someone who doesn't have that lived experience, that was news to me, way, way late news. And so it was my first insight and sort of understanding and dismantling in my mind the how the system actually works and how we've got real major structural discrimination happening with this group of people in our community.
0: And why did OHSU decide to invest in reentry health right now?
1: Oh, I love this question because OHSU is focusing on reentry health right now because Healer is focusing on reentry health right now. And that is because people that we talked to said it was important. So like I said, this is what I love about community organizing. OHSU is deciding to invest in reentry health because we made that happen. We have core team leaders with lived expertise. We meet every 2 weeks. And when our listening season really uplifted that this was an issue that many, many people experience and that there are so many ripple effects, not only to the individuals who are being released, but to their family members and other community members, we decided to make that our area of focus. And so for every 2 weeks for the last 5 years or so, we've been focusing on this and dreaming up solutions and then working towards those solutions. And that's how we came to the Reentry Healing Program. And I should say that Healer, while we always emphasize that we need people with lived expertise of the issue on our core team, we also bring in healthcare workers too. So nurses, doctors, students, anybody kind of in the OHSU network or in the healthcare network, we're also bringing into our core teams as well. So we really feel like there's a lot of power in bridging people's lived expertise with people who really understand the system intimately. And so when we sparked this idea of a reentry healing program probably about 2 years ago, just in conversations and one of our meeting, our biweekly meetings, it was an idea that kind of stuck. And so we started talking about it to pretty much anybody who would listen. Kind of promoting this idea, honing this idea. We talked to at least 100 different people with lived experience of incarceration, in addition to people who've worked in the system, and started really crafting what we have today. And so really it's been this community organizing effort that's brought this to life. And, you know, I'll give a shout out to OHSU for having a clinic-based community organizing program for sure.
0: That's awesome. So in the acronym HEALER, those first two letters stand for health equity. In this context, what does that actually look like for someone who's leaving prison?
1: That's a great question. You know, for me, and I'm going to probably repeat this a couple of times in my interview, but everything that I am about to say is everything that I've learned from people with lived experience. But to that end, I think what equity means in this context is taking into account everything that a person has been through. So I have heard stories of guards or corrections officers being gatekeepers to medical, sometimes at the expense of people's lives. I have heard stories of people being on the wrong medication for decades or being on medications that are no longer even available in the community because they are so old and outdated. I have heard stories of missed diagnoses, and I've heard plenty of other stories of really challenging and harmful power dynamics, you know, feeling like people are still treated as an inmate when they go into healthcare. And to be an inmate is to be dehumanized in a certain way. And so to bring in all those experiences into the healthcare world, that's what people are experiencing. And these are really common stories. I can't really think of anybody who didn't have a story like that I've talked to. And I've talked to, like I said, about 100 or more people in the last couple of years. So it means taking into account all of those things that a person has experienced. But I think to me, equity also means that you are looking at the system that created those outcomes as well. So the fact that we have it baked into the Social Security Act, that Medicaid is not allowed anywhere in any carceral institution, that we just have no infrastructure or coordination pathways between corrections and healthcare, that we really remove people from the community and say, like, this is, you're no longer a part of our community until you return. I think these are all structural issues that, if we're taking an equity lens, we need to be focusing on as well, in addition to providing trauma-informed care.
0: What does the HEALER team look like day to day, and who are the people with lived experiences, and what roles do they play?
1: Well, day to day, everybody is really doing their own things. Like I said, we are a very diverse group. What really brings us together is an energy to put towards positive social change, which is a lot of different kinds of people, and that we're focused on health, which can mean a lot of different ways. But as far as what people are doing day to day, oh my gosh, a lot of people are doing community work, whether that's through art or peer mentorship, nonprofit work, other community organizations, poetry, trades, healthcare workers, servers, you name it. So people are doing all kinds of things. And it's really obviously when we come together that we're really doing the thing. And that's where the magic happens. And I will say that as a lead organizer, I will often introduce my title actually as a heartbeat holder for Healer. And by that, I actually borrowed from another organizer with the Together Lab that you need somebody who can kind of keep the momentum going in those in-between times when we're meeting and everybody else is doing their amazing work in their community and in their world. So I help support kind of the heartbeat of the strategy of our direction, help with facilitation and agendas and things like that. Although we do practice a lot of shared leadership, that is kind of how we do our day to day. And then when we come together, how we make a lot happen in really packed full hour and 15 minute meetings. And as far as lived expertise, like, it really is so central to what we are doing. And so people with lived expertise, often people are invited by leaders who are already on the team. So it's kind of a snowball effect. So, you know, I mentioned Joshua, who I actually think if you go into the archives, you'll find another Prison Pipeline interview with myself and Joshua. You know, Joshua introducing me to another person who introduced me to another person who then said, hey, I think you should come to this meeting. And so it kind of grows organically just by the power of each individual leader's networking ability.
0: So Oregon Health Sciences University is unique in that they're not just a university, they're a healthcare system. So do you include healthcare students that are involved in this? And what do they learn that they wouldn't get from traditional learning?
1: Yes, I love working with students and learners. So we have learners coming to Healer all of the time. A lot of people find Healer of their own accord. Often it's not a uncommon story for me to hear, this is what I've been looking for. You know, medical school, nursing school, PA school, all of these are very intensive technical educations. And, you know, let's be real, most of our medical education curriculums are not completely derived from health equity principles or community engagement. So while many people go into healthcare because of their motivations around community engagement, around connection, around relationships, what they don't find often is that that gets very satisfied in a medical education. And so we have a lot of people come to Healer because they get to actually just be with people and act together, and it feels really good. So we get a lot of students that way. We also have a partnership with the School of Nursing, where we have two nursing students in their population health course each term come into a placement with Healer. And that has been really fantastic as well. So not only are we getting a couple of wonderful students every so often who are kind of put me in coach and ready to do whatever it is that our core team has, you know, decided to focus on or what we're doing in the moment. But students also come with their own great ideas too. So right now the students that we're working with had an idea to incorporate a simulation around an incarcerated patient into our simulation lab at OHSU. Even though I work at a healthcare institution, as I say, I'm super not a medical provider. I'm a community organizer who happens to work in healthcare. Sometimes people just assume I'm a doctor or a nurse, and I have to very, very much correct them. So even I'm still learning things about how a big health system or academic health center works. But, you know, people have to learn how to do all kinds of things. And so we have a simulation lab that helps students learn different skills in a lower stakes environment where you're practicing on actors or medical models instead of real people in real scenarios. And so as we've been organizing around incarceration and the reentry healing program, this conversation about the as they call it, the sim lab came up, and we just got to thinking, like, what if there was well, first of all, are there any simulations that have to do with incarcerated patients? The answer was no. And then that gets us, you know, our organizing juices flowing, and we're like, well, if organizing in a lot of ways is about creating things that don't exist yet and won't exist unless you make them happen, why don't we make that happen? That we could change a whole new generation of healthcare professionals to actually understand what happens in what an incarcerated patient might be thinking or experiencing, how to handle that power dynamics of having a corrections officer in the room, what are the rights of the healthcare workers as far as protecting their patients, everything like that. So we're very excited when we have students who come in with their own ideas as well. And they get to develop organically over time. And really what students usually say is the most impactful experience is talking with people with lived experience and expertise of the issue that we're organizing around. Because again, there's a lot of obviously incredible things about medical education, and one of its effects I think I've seen is that it tends to further kind of separate you from your patients, right? In some ways that separation is a good thing, right? Like, you have to have good boundaries. What I think people then get really hungry for is just like fuller stories of what people experience and not just a patient in front of them who has a problem that you're supposed to fix. I'm really getting to know people on a deeper level through their stories, and getting to see people in action too, I think is really impactful for people.
0: So I understand that the Reentry Healing Clinic is going to be focusing on women at Coffee Creek. When will that begin, and how soon after release or pre-release will you begin interacting with the women there?
1: Yeah, so this program has been you could count it in a couple of different ways, from the very, very beginnings of the rumblings of the listening sessions. Like, there was been about 4 or 5 years in the making. Since we had the idea of this reentry healing program, that was about 2 years in the making. And now we are on the very, very precipice of launching. So within the next month, we will be seeing patients. And we're happy to have taken that long in a lot of ways, because we know that there's so much risk in starting new programs that weren't created on the right foundations or with strong foundations. And then they peter out, and we don't want that to happen. It also takes time to develop the leadership and find the people to actually make a program that is founded on the best ideas that we could possibly have, and that is usually / mostly from people with lived expertise. So as far as what our program looks like for someone who is going to be a patient, we're, as a community health center, we are geographic based. So anybody coming to our catchment area will be invited to be a patient. So at about 6 months, we would want folks to know, make sure that people know about our, that they are eligible to be a part of our program and to come to our clinic to get their primary care. A central part of our model is that we have a community health worker with lived experience of incarceration. This is modeled off of the Transition Clinic Network, which is one of our partners who's built a reentry health program model that exists in 48 different sites across the country. And I used to say, and not in Oregon, but now I get to say, and one in Oregon, which is great. And so their model really centers on the community health worker with lived expertise. And so we knew that was going to be essential. So at about 4 months, somebody who is releasing will get to meet with the community health worker, build a relationship with somebody who will then be available to accompany them through their healthcare journey when they're released, and get to understand what some of their priorities are. So even aside from, you know, sharing of medical records, we hope the community health worker can also talk about, like, what are your fears? What's something that you want your doctor to know that might not show up on your medical record? Have a more kind of relational approach to understanding what somebody's history was, and what they're coming in with. And then about at least 1 month pre-release, we want to make sure that people have their appointments scheduled. We want to, you know, see folks as soon as possible, but we know that every case is going to be really different. And so we have built our program in with a lot of flexibility in a lot of different ways. The other thing that we really hope to do with our with

0: especially post-pandemic, the amount of virtual visits, how much you have to rely on things like MyChart. These are things that we hope to be able to provide as to the wider community, even if you're not able to come to our clinic. And we would also love to be able to facilitate people with lived experience, maybe even kind of alumni of our reentry healing program, to be able to come and share their experiences and just say, like, this is kind of what it was like for me. This is what I learned to work, because it's really those stories that really help people understand what to expect and can kind of relate.
1: Given the historical challenges that people have faced reentering the community after incarceration, what has it taken to build a working relationship with Coffee Creek Correctional Facility?
0: Well, I'll share a metaphor that I've used for a long time. I used to work in city government, and the metaphor applied there as well, which is that big institutions are like big ships. They take a long time to turn. Department of Corrections and OHSU are both big ships. And so that is, I think, coming with that understanding and that framework, which is why when I say, like, this has been, you know, 5 years in the making, from listening to program fruition, we're willing to put in another year of being patient with the processes. And we're, to keep going with the ship metaphor, we're not going to abandon ship when things get slow. I think what's also been helpful is that we come to DOC humble. And by that, I mean, we know that there are things that we don't know. There are pressures in their system that we aren't familiar with. And so to come and say, we know that you experience challenges as well, rather than coming first with criticism, I think is important. And a really important way for us to go about our work, because there are so many people in every system that are really trying to do what they really feel is right, and what probably we feel is right as well. And there are people inside the systems who chose to go and work in there, especially in corrections, because they wanted to change the system from the inside. So finding those people has been really, really great and effective for getting this moving.
1: What was the biggest barrier that you encountered from the correctional system?
0: Yeah, I'll go back to that ship metaphor. It's things are slow, and momentum, I think with a new program, to start something, every part of what we're doing, we're starting new. So permission to come in and have the community health worker meet with people, where to meet with people, when to meet with people, what kinds of things are we sharing between us and what kinds of things are we not sharing between us? How are we adding HIPAA into that? Like, all of these things are things that we have to figure out for the first time, because this is a pretty unique program in the entire state as far as a two institutions that don't that are not the same. I will give a shout out to the Transition Services Program at Multnomah County, which is really kind of a team in Multnomah County Corrections Health that connects people to Multnomah County clinics. They are awesome, and they're connecting within kind of the same system. And so, and even that is challenging. But then add in that we've got two different, totally different systems coming together for the first time. So momentum has definitely been a challenge. But like I said, if we are willing to put in the grassroots efforts for 5 years, we're willing to take a year of bureaucracy to really make this happen in the right way that it'll stick around.
1: Hillary, thank you for your time and for the work you're doing. This has been an important conversation about what it really takes to support people coming home, not just with good intentions, but with real coordinated care. Programs like Healer are trying to close a gap that has existed for far too long.

But they also highlight how much responsibility still falls on our healthcare systems and our communities to do better. For our listeners, reentry doesn't end at the prison gate. Access to healthcare, trust in providers, and continuity of care can shape whether someone stabilizes or struggles. People are returning home every day, and the quality of care they receive doesn't just affect them. It affects families, communities, and public health as a whole. 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I'm Angela Kim. Stay informed, stay engaged, and thank you.

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1: Hi, I'd like to report a bear sighting, as in Smokey Bear.
0: Continue.
1: I was burning yard waste. He told me to remember that if it's too hot to touch, it's too hot to leave.
0: You know, 9 out of 10 wildfires are caused by humans. That means 9 out of 10 wildfires can be prevented.
1: I know that now.
0: Thanks to me.
1: Actually, thanks to Smokey.
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0: 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I'm Janine Jackson. This week on Counterspin, do you disagree with anything that the Trump administration is doing? Are there other people that share your view? Do you think you should get together and use your voices to say something? Well, that might make you a terrorist. Do you think I'm joking? Do you want to test it? We'll talk about the criminalizing of dissent with Seth Stern, Director of Advocacy at the Freedom of the Press Foundation. That's coming up this week on Counterspin, and we're going to get straight to it. 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The official government press release is headlined, "Leader of Antifa Cell Members in North Texas Sentenced to 100 Years in Prison for Terrorist Attack on ICE Facility." That statement from the Office of Public Affairs states that, quote, eight North Texas Antifa cell operatives were sentenced for their roles in rioting, using weapons and explosives, providing material support to terrorists, obstruction, and the attempted murder of an Alvarado police officer at the Prairieland Detention Center on July 4th, 2025, close quote. If you aren't questioning the Trump White House version of reality, in which vandals snuck into the reflecting pool with very sharp knives and razors because they hate freedom, you probably don't care about the Prairieland case. But for all of the rest of us, this is a nightmare. Historically, legally, morally, what is happening here? And how do people who think a country with aspirations for democracy, with the understanding that that critically involves protest and multiple voices, how do we respond to what has just happened in the case of activists who participated in a protest at Prairieland ICE Detention Center or didn't and are now facing lives in prison? There was never a time to not pay attention, to not understand that an official enemy campaign was always going to come for anyone designated undesirable, laws, practices, long-held understandings be damned. But if ever there were a time of comfortable ignorance, it's over. Here to help us see what's happening in this case and how to move forward is Seth Stern. He's the Chief of Advocacy at the Freedom of the Press Foundation, and he joins us now by phone. Welcome to Counterspin, Seth Stern.
1: Good to be here.
0: Well, we can start with material facts about Prairieland. A group of people gathered outside an ICE detention center to protest the policy, the actions of masked agents sweeping black and brown people off the street and into camps and then out of the country without due process, and to show audible support for those inside. And a man did shoot and wound a police officer. But we know this case is not ultimately about a noise protest or even the wounding of a police officer, because if it were that, the sentences would look different and we wouldn't be hearing things like assault on democracy or conspiracy to conceal documents. Can you just set us up a little with why you are so concerned about this? Because injustice is old, but this feels new.
1: It really does. What we're seeing here is an attempt to criticize not only an ideology, but a very loosely defined ideology. The administration's theory is that because they attended the same protest as the shooter, and because they read some of the same literature as the shooter, might have shared political views with the shooter, you can, from those facts alone, infer a conspiracy, infer an organized, as the administration would call it, terrorist attack. In reality, none of these people, including the shooter in all likelihood, came to the protest with any intention of a police officer being shot. Certainly, the other six defendants who were at the protest besides the shooter had no idea that was going to occur. There was no evidence and no allegation even that anyone had planned a shooting. When these people left their homes to go to a protest, they figured they would sleep in their own beds that night. At most, they might have contemplated the possibility of getting picked up for trespassing or a noise disturbance or the typical minor misdemeanors that people risk when they engage in protest activity. But there was no reason anyone would contemplate that they might be held criminally liable, their lives ruined, sentenced to decades behind bars for merely attending a protest where someone else shot somebody. The prosecutors and judge made very clear that their purpose was to send a message to people sharing a similar ideology. The prosecutor said, this is not any normal ideology. This is an ideology that endorses political violence, presumably referring to anarchism or whatever shared belief system these people supposedly had. But, you know, almost everyone in some circumstance or another would endorse some form of political violence. Like, I'm the grandson of Holocaust survivors. I don't really take issue with violence against Nazis. Does that mean that if I go to an anti-Nazi protest and I have some anti-Nazi books, let's say, on my bookshelf, that if someone else at the protest who I've never met commits an act of violence against a Nazi, that I'm then implicated in a conspiracy and go to prison for decades based on what that person does? It sounds absurd, but it's no more absurd than what happened at Prairie Land. And yeah, I shouldn't neglect to mention one of the individuals who was convicted and sentenced to 30 years wasn't even at the protest. He's somebody who allegedly transported a box of pamphlets because his wife was at the protest, and he believed, according to prosecutors, that the box of pamphlets might implicate his wife, might be used against her. So he was concealing evidence. Evidence of what? This wasn't a how-to manual. Yeah, obviously, if his wife had been the one to shoot the police officer, which she wasn't, nobody alleges she was, and he had a how-to manual on, you know, where to get a gun, how to get into this protest, and how to shoot a cop, that would be a whole different case. We wouldn't be having this conversation. But that's not what was in the box. They were zines. They said nothing about this protest, about the Prairie Land Detention Facility, about shooting this police officer. They were written years ago. They're political theory that's available at bookstores nationwide. So when they say that he concealed evidence by moving these zines, evidence of what? It's evidence of an ideology. It's evidence of somebody's reading habits. There should be no universe where that can be considered concealment of evidence because it's not probative of anything. You can't introduce somebody's reading habits or their library, their bookshelf, as evidence of a specific crime in court. And if you can, we've got a big problem because people have hundreds of books. Books can be interpreted any which way. I have plenty of books on my bookshelf that I'm sure someone could characterize as endorsing some form of violence or another. That doesn't mean I agree with the books. I might. It depends. But that's really a preposterous way to conduct criminal proceedings, is to thought police people to this degree.
0: And yet here we are, because I think for a lot of folks, it sounds just as weird as you've just laid out. First of all, it sounds like these rulings are not saying you can't protest. They're saying you can protest, just not against the administration, just not with these particular ideas. We all saw January 6th, but if you don't like it, then it's going to be labeled terrorism. And I guess I want to pull you out on that, because we can say what folks did was not illegal, but if you keep changing the law to make things illegal, you know, then the ground is shifting under our feet. And so what's happening there from a legal perspective? Are we just creating new categories? And now you can say, you know, yesterday you weren't violating the law, but today you are. And so now you go under the jail.
1: Well, theoretically, you can't do that because we've got a constitution that trumps any executive order or even statute. In this case, we're talking about NSPF 7 and the Trump administration's new counterterrorism memorandum, which don't change the law. They're simply an expression of prosecutorial priorities, and they instruct prosecutors to go after Antifa, to go after far-left groups, people who they view as anti-American, whatever that means, people with extreme gender ideologies. No idea what that one means. I mean, I've never heard of any sort of trans supremacy movement that wants to lock up cisgender people. So presumably they're just talking about people who believe that trans people should have rights, and now they're on the same plane as terrorists, as ISIS, according to this administration. It's all pretty absurd. But at the end of the day, we have a constitution that prohibits people from being locked up for what they think, write, or read, as long as they are not inciting imminent violence. So hopefully the appellate courts will reverse these convictions, but the law is only as good as the people who enforce it. So if the judiciary isn't up to the task, if the judiciary is compromised and lawmakers are unwilling to step in, and of course, at the end of the day, the president has pardon and clemency power, but we know who's president, so that's not something you can rely on, then yeah, the law is not as good as the paper it's written on. So that's the situation we're in. And if the appellate courts don't correct this egregious error that the trial courts have committed, we'll be in a really scary place. You know, remember in Georgia, they tried something very similar with the Stop Cop City protesters. Very similar situation. They indicted 61 people who were part of the Stop Cop City movement because a few of those individuals had allegedly committed criminal acts, arson, vandalizing police cars, whatnot. There was no indication that all 61 of those people had anything to do with those isolated criminal acts, but they were looped into a RICO conspiracy solely because they, again, read the same zines, shared the same ideologies, were part of the same movement, had the same alleged belief system. That case fell apart, as it should have, after putting all 60 of those people through a whole lot of headache and expense, but still, it ultimately fell apart. And it was easy to dismiss at the time as though this is just some local prosecutor who had an awful idea and made a fool of themselves. Now it's the federal government doing it. And you mentioned January 6th. The sentences here were far more severe than any sentences against anyone involved in January 6th. That issue was raised with the judge, who said, well, this case was charged differently. This case was charged as terrorism. So essentially incentivizing prosecutors going forward, if they want to get headline-grabbing sentences and make themselves look effective, to overcharge, to continue charging defendants as terrorism despite the lack of any evidence of them being terrorists, being affiliated with a terrorist group, or having any terrorist intentions. So we should expect to see more of this. Hopefully other trial judges will do their jobs and not leave it up to the appellate courts to clean up the mess.
0: Well, I think language is playing a role here. I mean, I have said repeatedly that when news media took war on terror out of quotes, we lost something. You know, a brain wrinkle got smoothed. So now we can just say terrorism. You know, I don't know actually what it is, but I know it's the very worst thing in the world, you know, and I don't need to ask any further questions. And we're now at that situation with Antifa. Like, what the actual heck? Like, you know, now Antifa is being legally identified as an organized thing. You know, what is meaningful? What changes when you allow folks to say, hey, we made up a name for everybody who thinks a certain way, and now you're a group and you're conspiring terrorism?
1: Well, I certainly agree. Even before the Trump administration, the idea of terrorism had kind of lost its meaning.
0: Right.
1: But I think one assumption that everybody, for the most part, had was that to be labeled a terrorist, you have to have engaged in or collaborated with others who engaged in violence,
0: right,
1: and that you had to have some foreknowledge of that violence. And to get to a point where people are being convicted of terrorism for merely going to a protest, where the prosecution didn't even bother trying to prove that they had any intention to commit an act of violence, that they had any foreknowledge that one of them might pick up a gun and shoot at a cop, is really quite alarming, because terrorism becomes less of an action and more of an ideology that people like Donald Trump can define as synonymous with dissent. Anyone whose beliefs are inconvenient to him or that interferes with his agenda becomes a terrorist. Anti-Trump and anti-American become interchangeable in the views of the administration and judges, apparently, who are sympathetic to them. So it's quite scary to have this kind of power to abuse the word terrorism, particularly in a domestic context. In the international context, we've long had the problem of prosecutors and judges and politicians characterizing things as national security threats with no basis to do so. Going back to the Pentagon Papers, where the truth about the Vietnam War was almost censored because the administration at the time called it a national security threat for the American people to know the truth. Fortunately, the judiciary back then rejected that. Reporters are threatened with prosecution under, for example, the Espionage Act, because their reporting supposedly poses a national security threat when, in fact, it merely is inconvenient to those in power. We see that, for example, in the case involving Hannah Nathanson, the Washington Post reporter whose home newsroom was raided. That's long been an issue in the context of national security in matters of war, international issues. But now you've got any local dissident, any activist, any person in any of the 50 states who opposes the president's agenda being treated the same way, being treated as a national security threat. The line between First Amendment protected dissent and terrorism is just entirely blurred by this administration. And again, the judges have the power to set it straight. Whether they will or not is to be determined.
0: Well, I will say I spoke with Mara Verheiden-Hilliard in 2017 about arrests after the first Trump inauguration, where police were saying if you were somewhere near an act of property damage, I think it was a car being set on fire, if you were near it, it's the same as you committing it. If you were wearing black, well, forget about it. You are obviously part of it. At the time, a Washington Post poll was saying that one out of every three D.C. residents were saying they'd taken part in a protest against Trump since his first inauguration. And that was half of the district's white residents, half of people making more than $100,000 a year, and a fifth of respondents over the age of 65. So what I want to say, and what I think you're wanting to say also, is you're not safe from this. Like, the idea that you're not going to do anything wrong is not going to protect you in this case. We're seeing the straight up criminalizing of resistance per se. And so I guess I'd ask you, what can we do? What can we be doing in the face of this?
1: That is important to remember, because it is easy for people to look at this and say, well, I am not an anarchist. I don't read these zines. I don't go to these kinds of protests. My protests are organized or permitted. Mm-hmm. I'm not at risk. But, you know, I mentioned Sanchez, who was convicted solely for transporting a box of zines. Think about the Don Lemon and Georgia Fort cases. They were arrested, of course, while covering a protest at a church in Minneapolis against immigration enforcement there. I don't think anyone would characterize Don Lemon as a far-left anarchist type. You can like him or not like him, but that's not something that he is. But the Trump administration sought a warrant that would have allowed it to gather from YouTube a list of subscribers to both Lemon and Fort's YouTube channels. Now, that warrant was fortunately rejected by a judge, but think about it. What possible evidence could a subscriber to Lemon and Fort's YouTube channels have that would assist the Trump administration in prosecuting its frivolous case against those journalists? All they saw was what was publicly broadcast. The prosecution already has that. This is clearly an attempt by the Trump administration to gather information about who is in possession, who is accessing news that it does not like. So just as Daniel Sanchez, Des Sanchez, was prosecuted for his box of zines, those who watch Don Lemon and Georgia Fort's show may have faced danger or risk down the road. Why else would prosecutors want their information? It has nothing to do with their case. So it's certainly a mistake to believe that this is a problem that is limited to, quote unquote, Antifa or people on the political fringes. Stephen Miller has said the entire Democratic Party is a terrorist organization. Donald Trump has called the press enemies of the people, has called his critics the enemy within. He is not only talking about anarchists when he says that. As far as what we can do, I would encourage people to make their voices heard. Of course, we're not in a position where Congress is likely to act, and we don't have control directly over what any judge does, but we have platforms. We have local newspapers. We have social media. We have the ability to write letters to the editor, op-eds, posts, videos, create noise, create a chorus of dissent. We've seen repeatedly, for example, with ICE in Minneapolis, that when there's enough resistance, the administration will back down or shift its priorities. People do have the power to do that. You know, this isn't a situation where there is some corporation that can be boycotted, where there is a direct lever to pull to stop the administration from criminalizing dissent. But if there is enough uproar, and if we make that uproar to some extent bipartisan, there can be sufficient pressure to, if not stop them, cause them to be a bit more cautious and to dial it down. We need to continue making noise about this, continue talking about it on radio shows, continue talking about it on social media and in on newspaper pages. And we need to communicate clearly to people with different political ideologies that, hey, one day the shoe is going to be on the other foot. And once you give the government, once you give prosecutors the power to criminalize dissent in these ways, it's a matter of time before the political tides turn and that same power is used against you. Whereas earlier in the Trump administration, I think there was this feeling of exuberance on the right, the feeling that this party is never going to end. We're going to be in power forever. We're not really worried about these sorts of hypotheticals where it comes back to bite us one day. Now I think there might be a little bit of recognition that this MAGA thing is not going to last forever, that the political tides might be turning. And people are a bit more concerned about how the abuses that they're enabling, the powers that they're granting the president, could one day be used against them. So I think it's time to sort of lean into that and send that message.
0: Absolutely. Let me just ask you, in case you have any final thoughts about what journalists or reporters, you know, it's mixed. Independent reporters are bringing us the story. Elite reporters are doing something slightly different. Any thoughts about journalism and the role it plays right now?
1: Yeah, well, it's it's an old story where, yeah, independent journalists who are not necessarily abiding by this myth that good journalism has to be in this passive, neutral voice that is so objective it doesn't acknowledge reality, are calling it like it is, whereas some corporate outlets, although they have covered the convictions, they're covering these convictions the way that they covered, say, the Iraq war. You know, it's, well, one side says that these people were terrorists, and the defense attorney says that they weren't. The prosecutor says they are. Here's a quote from both sides. Done. It's good they're covering it, but in a way, they're sort of sane-washing it by reporting it that way, by not giving any sense of how unusual this is, how unprecedented, and how absurd. And I'm not saying that they should editorialize if that is not the style of journalism they do. There's room for all different styles of journalism, but you don't lose neutrality by providing some historical context. So if you're not going to come out and say in your own voice that this is alarming and preposterous, you can provide historical context. You can talk about how dissent has been treated in the past, how unusual these charges are. Compare it to, as I saw one, as you said, independent outlet do, compare it to the Haymarket cases, you know, compare it to past abuses, McCarthyism, so on. Give readers that context. Don't just get a quote from both sides and call it a day. This is a bigger story than that.
0: All right. Well, we have lots more to talk about, but we'll end it now for now. We've been speaking with Seth Stern from the Freedom of the Press Foundation. Thank you so much, Seth Stern, for joining us this week on Counterspin.
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0: And that's it for Counterspin for this week. 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The show is engineered by Alex Noyes. I'm Janine Jackson. 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

0: 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Good morning, Alan.
1: Yeah, good morning.
0: Good morning, Ethan.
2: Good morning, Stephen.
0: It just doesn't seem right to not say good morning to Bob, does it?
2: It doesn't seem right.
0: It's just like, I don't know.
2: Well, if Bob's not here, does the weather stop happening as well?
1: Come on. We've got... I'll give the weather if you want.
2: Please, we have Alan with the weather. Take it away, Alan. What's it looking like outdoors today and for the rest of the week?
1: Well, it's a bright and sunny morning in Plainfield, Vermont, but down the road in East Montpelier, you can barely see the hand in front of your face.
2: Thick fog. I almost freezed my butt off biking here in the morning.
1: And then all of a sudden, you get near Plainfield, and the sun comes out.
2: Yeah.
0: Clears right up.
1: It must be some special magic about the place. But at any rate, it's going to dispel, and we're going to have a beautiful July day in the low 80s, as it was yesterday. And indeed, all week is going to be a summer week, low to mid-80s, maybe a few upper 80s in those warmer valley locations with a chance of thunderstorms now and then.
0: Looks like there might be a chance of rain on Tuesday.
1: Right.
0: Showers.
1: Well, there's a chance.
0: And then a chance of it on Thursday, but a chance isn't really much.
1: Well, they'd say 20 to 30%.
0: Right.
1: And probably one of those 20 or 30% is going to happen in the course of the week, given that it's going to be in the mid-80s and big events are happening west and south.
0: On Friday, it says showers and possible thunderstorm are likely. So,
1: well, that's a little ways away, but but we can hope that it'll hold off or happen before the Plainfield Farmers Market, which happens on Friday, and I suppose we're going to attend it.
0: Rain or shine, huh?
1: Yep.
0: Well, I wonder if the community meal will be moved inside if it's raining.
2: Likely, if it's raining, it'll be moved inside. This past Friday, we had a marvelous time at the Plainfield Farmers Market.
1: We did?
2: And, if money were no consequence, then it was a beautiful and idyllic affair. Frosty Frog, the two-piece folk band, was playing under a canopy. Rose and Acorn for community dinner served an Sicilian-style chickpea stew that even if there were meat eaters out there, I dare say that were fully satisfied by this vegan fare. We had our farming intern, Micah Rowe, appearing with their friend, helping to set up and set the stage.
1: And Micah agreed to appear next Sunday.
2: We have an amazing worker, Micah.
0: Doesn't seem like your mic's working.
2: It doesn't seem like my mic's working. Here, I'll see if I can share one with Alan.
1: Weird.
2: Very strange. Oh, yeah. Now I can hear myself.
0: Yeah, that's much better. I'm not sure what's going on with mic two.
2: Oh, I had a moment of validation by the powers that be when our measly and puny little bunches of carrots sold right off the bat. Alan,
1: after I complained about them being harvested.
2: And Yeah, the weather was gorgeous, but the real weather reflection that I have was the recent thunderstorm in the area. What night was that?
0: Come try this one again.
1: Let's see. Yeah, but oh.
2: Thunder, lightning.
1: Yeah, there we go. Yeah, what was it, Wednesday?
0: You keep switching them around. That's why I got confused.
2: Oh, Wednesday. Yeah.
0: No, this guy goes to Alan. That one goes to you. But anyway.
2: Oh, understood.
0: That's why.
1: Well, at any rate, it was an incredibly hot week with a couple of days that went above 95 in the warmer locations anyway. And kind of difficult to deal with as far as people is concerned. Micah and you
2: and Laura
1: were hilling potatoes all the same.
2: Yeah.
1: And it's definitely time that potatoes be hilled because they're growing fast.
2: Mm-hmm.
1: And they need to be hilled soon after they start burgeoning.
2: So what are the signs you look for? It's like in the nodes, in the crotches or the branches of for knowing that it's time to hill.
1: Well, it's mostly that when the potato gets about 6 inches off the ground, if you delay it until you see buds on the early potatoes anyway, you won't find those on later varieties till much later, but if you wait until those buds appear, at the same time, the little potatoes are forming at the end of stolons. You play around in the dirt nearby, and you risk cutting your crop by quite a bit. It's one of those things that you just have to keep an eye on.
2: So if the potato plants bud and you see those bud, is it too late to cover those buds with earth and have them turn
1: Not
2: into...
1: Not buds. The buds are flowers. The stolons with the little potatoes are down on the ground.
2: Oh, so what exactly is a stolon?
1: It is a non...
0: Something you took without asking.
1: It's a non-root, sort of stem and leaf structure underground. It will emerge and leaf out if not covered. Sometimes with a potato at the end of it and leaves coming out of the potato. After all, a potato is a modified leaf structure.
0: It's also a German pastry, isn't it, that they bring out around the holiday?
2: Yeah, the Stollen. Mm. Yeah, I've heard of that. Sort of like a Christmas fruitcake.
0: Yeah.
2: So let me get this straight. The Stollen is a growth, but it is kind of like a stem cell. It hasn't differentiated or decided exactly what structure it's going to be. And if it's underground, it will turn into a root and possibly a potato, and if it's exposed to air...
1: It will not turn into a root. It never turns into a root. It is always a modified leaf structure.
2: A modified leaf structure.
1: And the roots will come out of the plant itself in a different way than the stolon. Stolons simply go out with... sometimes they're differentiated and there's 2-3 potatoes on the end of them. Like with, especially the fingerlings do that. Fingerlings are smaller potatoes that take a variety of forms, usually lumpy, odd looking things, although there are some smooth ones. And capable of prodigious yields because of that feature that their stolon can split. The wild varieties are a bit like that. And I assume that fingerlings refer back to the wildings. I don't know. It's the history of varieties is kind of lost in the mists, but plant researchers have gone to Bolivia and Peru, the home of the potato, and collected hundreds of wild varieties and played with them. And we can sample their work.
2: Yeah.
1: Now, I mean, the fingerling varieties are incredible. My favorite is a purple Peruvian, which is really is a wild plant. It travels many feet in all directions, yields an incredible number of little purple potatoes, deep purple, almost black, flavorful. And they really a unique appearing plant too, but not for the amateur, since it takes up a lot of room and it's not as versatile as a regular potato.
0: So a quick recap here. We went from weather to talking about the farmer's market, to talking about you guys hilling potatoes, to getting in this long conversation about potatoes. We haven't heard from Walter Hard yet.
1: Sorry, Walter.
2: Oh, he's sitting in the corner looking dejected. Walter, come on over here.
1: Yeah, right.
2: Why don't you read us a little passage from your Vermont poetry
1: Valley,
2: book?
1: Valley, yeah. This one's called The Widow's Smite. In spite of the fact that Widow Sloopstead had lived in town for a number of years, nobody seemed to know much about her history. It was generally understood, however, that she had one. This conclusion was arrived at, to some extent by her reputation after she arrived in town. The horses of various residents had been observed hitched to a tree in her backyard. Finally, Billy Otter came to be her one steady admirer. Billy lived alone in a small farm not far from the widow's house. He ran a peddler's cart when he wasn't working on his farm. His high wagon was a familiar sight on the roads for several miles around. On his way home, he always stopped at the widow's. Observing neighbors noticed he usually carried a pail when he came out to get into his cart again. One spring, the widow Sloopstead went away on the train. When she came back a few weeks later, she was accompanied by an elderly man. She announced to the station agent that she was now Mrs. Brown. The next day, after arrival with her new husband, she went out and stopped Billy Otter as he was passing. A friend who was riding with Billy reported later that the widow had told Billy that she was married. "I've married a real nice man," she said. "I'm gonna settle down and be respectable. And Billy Otter, I want you to take your garbage pail off my back porch for good and all." Well, anyway, that's the news and gossip from Tynmouth, the Vermont Marble Valley.
2: Well, that's not the only gossip this week. There's a certain bit of news about this very station that has been housed in the library building of Goddard for the past 53 years.
1: Our home, is no longer our home. We're losing it.
2: The 2,500-square-foot WGDR studio here in the library.
1: Nothing but posh for a radio station, really, to have, especially a small one, to have our extensive studio, but it's coming to an end shortly.
2: The news is that the Creative Campus has decided not to renew our lease, despite months of us attempting to make contact and negotiate. We were delivered a simple one-line email that said, your lease is terminated. And we have until March 1st to be out.
1: So if you're, if you've got space somewhere or know of a suitable location, really it should be within a couple miles of where we are, but
2: we are continuing to charge forward. Programming will continue as normal. We'll be still accepting applications for new programmers and programs, but we are looking for a new location.
1: Yep.
2: Something that's approximately, in our budget, we'd think about 1,000 square feet.
0: A little birdie tells me you've got an idea along those lines.
2: Well, we'll get to that in a moment. Just so so the listeners know, we're currently checking out different locations. Our station manager has already been to a couple themselves, and by the end of this month, hopes to be presenting the WGDR programming community with two or three options for the studio to move.
1: And it has to be said, too, that Lou, our director, has done a marvelous job anticipating this. Because we, been our home, we have no particular ability to make it our permanent home. It's Goddard is no more, and WGDR is its last sort of.
0: Well, in all fairness, Goddard did a fair amount to try to get rid of this place for a while too, didn't they?
1: It did, and that's part of.
0: But then again, they wound up donating the station to the community. So
1: yeah, it's the
0: credit
1: history
0: is due there.
1: The history here
0: is checkered,
1: thick. And checkered, yes. It's and I'm a part of it. I've been here 35 years myself, and I think
0: you've been here for more than 35 years.
1: You, what? I looked at CD. Well, at any rate, it's by my count, a bit since '90, but. At any rate, the whole thing is a bit disconcerting if you've been around for a while. This very studio, for instance, was the site of Greg Hansen's all-night nude reggae party show.
2: Excuse me, did you say all new or all nude?
1: Nude.
2: All nude reggae show in this very studio?
1: Ooh, yes, in the...
2: I'm looking at my seat a little differently now.
1: Yeah.
0: Those chairs weren't there then.
1: Yeah, right.
2: Oh, my goodness.
1: This was back in the days when Goddard was... The station just had one station, and...
0: there was no GDH then.
1: Right, and it was, Sub Rosa, I think the expression is.
2: Sub
1: under
2: Rosa?
1: The bushes.
2: Oh.
1: We weren't really.
0: So there's a live broadcast from the bushes.
2: Yeah, it still is. It kind of feels like that when you walk out the door of the
1: library. Yeah, I mean, the other thing about, the Elliott Pratt Center is it's in the woods.
2: Mm-hmm.
1: It really is a charming location. Although, the building itself looks very modern. It has a backyard with a fire pit. large lounge and atrium for meetings. We've made use of this building for half a century.
2: That's right.
0: Now, it's my understanding that Barrie and Montpelier are places being considered for the new location.
2: Yes, and but due to the magic
0: of... How do you say WGDR Plainfield of the studios in Barrie?
1: You have to...
2: Well, we are embracing our larger community body, which is Central Vermont in the Northeast Kingdom. So though we may be saying our tagline different in the very near future,
0: I think the tagline is connected to where the stick is. So I think we can still say it. But still, it's not going to feel right sitting in Barrie and saying WGDR Plainfield.
1: Well, but anyway. Barrie, you figure, is where we're...
0: Well, I don't know. I've heard Barrie and Montpelier is where the looking is happening.
1: There is a small place in Plainfield available, but it
0: might take more of this than the station can swim.
2: Oh, what about your barn, Stephen? There's plenty of space upstairs in the barn.
0: I've suggested that, but it was not greeted with a great deal of enthusiasm.
2: Oh, is that right? Oh, okay.
1: Well, anyway, to be continued, yes. Folks, and no doubt most of you have heard about this unfortunate turn of events.
2: But you can expect parties in the near future with grieving, with joy, with stories. Mm. You can also expect to be hearing more about our imminent move. Mm. And if you have any suggestions or leads on...
1: Or spare cash,
2: if you've got a $50,000... kicking around, we wouldn't mind
0: Have we established a moving fund yet so people can start donating to it?
2: Well, I'm sure the subcommittees on moving are,
1: handling
2: that.
1: Well, next up is the Barrie Bramante auction.
0: I guess if you wrote a check to CVCR and in the memo line wrote moving fund, they could figure out what it's for.
1: Oh, I forgot the T-shirt sales, darn it.
2: Oh, yeah.
1: But
2: we are a call-in gardening show, and you can reach us at 802-454-7762. Mm. It is the day after Independence Day, and if you're like us, you are watching the fireworks of blossoms and fruits coming into your garden. We have peppers with fruit setting. We have eggplants that are a little behind that. Squash that are running into the beds of beans.
1: Oh, we're picking merrily. Summer squash and beans. Okay.
0: And we have Chris Thompson. Good morning.
3: Hey, guys.
2: Good morning.
0: What's up?
3: I've been turning this one over in my head since I heard about it, and it makes me very sad, of course. And also very sad that, there was no advanced warning, We could have, because we bought the old Plainfield Club building. Obviously, the community center is staying as it ever was forever. But downstairs could have been a studio.
2: Downstairs of the granary could have been a studio.
0: If you'd known
3: but
0: sooner.
3: We've turned it into healer's offices and, one unit of housing. And the ship has sailed on that one.
1: Right.
3: Not too bad.
2: I was wondering about that.
3: That would have been great. That would have been great.
2: That would have been great.
3: We have wonderful tenants, and we have wonderful healers here, and we have the sister in the back, and we're going to have the food hub.
1: And you have parking, and it's
2: accessible.
3: Yeah.
1: It's not in the woods. It's in the graveyard. So
3: it is. We have quiet neighbors.
2: Mm. Quiet neighbors. Yeah.
3: Yes. Okay. At least you can fix that. It was really hard news to hear.
2: Yeah, do you have any memories about the radio station that you care to share?
3: Of course.
2: Top of your mind?
3: Of course. I mean, the place was part of my life for a long time. I mean, obviously it still is. But, going there at 6 o'clock in the morning every Monday for several years, doing my show.
1: Yeah.
3: And that was not as well produced as it you guys have it now, Stephen. I'm just I've been racking my brain for where it could move around here. What was my other thought? I don't know. I don't understand it. Because, I remember a couple of years ago you had this, I forget his name.
1: Mike Davis is on for an interview.
3: Right,
1: yeah.
3: on the show, and he sounded like he was very
4: I don't think we want to go.
1: Change,
4: we don't want to go down the road of talking about the landlord and all that. We still have to work.
3: I'm not. No,
4: we
3: no,
4: have
3: no.
4: to work with this guy for the next 7 months, and we need this move to go smoothly. So,
3: Of course. I'm not. I just don't understand it because, I mean, it's such an important part of our community.
2: I think maybe what Chris is leaning into is the fact that we all know what an incredible resource having a radio station in your community is. And, you know, we have political candidates on the show. We share information about events, about gardens, about harvesting, and we present
4: perspectives. We have a program dedicated entirely to pollinators.
2: Yeah, and that is excellent, by the way. And it was through that program, the Pollinator Report, that I learned about a couple of different things going on in the community. I think it was the Pollinator Report. No, it was Kitchen Permaculture.
4: Yeah.
2: And one of those groups that they mentioned on air included the Spud Club. We were talking about earlier.
4: The Spud Club.
2: There is something called the Spud Club in Montpelier, run through the Everything Space, and you can find them if you search for Spud Club Montpelier, Vermont. And this is a decentralized network of potato growers. There's about a dozen people involved and about a half a dozen locations, but they're putting together a loose social network of people, you know, around the premise of planting, hilling, and harvesting and enjoying eating potatoes together.
1: Do you know a contact? We could have them on the program.
2: We probably could. I could reach out to them. But if you want to know more about the Spud Club, you can visit theeverythingspace.com. 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
1: And have a good time while we're doing it, right? I mean,
2: that's right.
1: That's a big one. It's one of the reasons we do the Plainfield Market, even though it's a limited affair in terms of money. It's a social occasion, and it brings people together, the community meal with it.
4: I just got a message from Miracle. He's suggesting the Plainfield Hardware Co-op location. Maybe they have space there. I don't know where they'd put it, but...
2: They barely have enough space for the groceries.
4: But I'm thinking the old Plainfield Hardware store, if you don't mind being in a potential flood location.
1: Well, there's no parking there.
4: There's not much. And then you'd have to park down by crossing the church and walk a little bit. But
1: yeah, that creates issues. I mean, it does. The location should have accessible parking.
4: You're not into brainstorming that much, are you?
1: Me?
4: Yeah. The rule number one of brainstorming is when people come up with ideas, you don't poo-poo them right away.
1: Well, but if there's incapacitating reasons.
4: That's not how brainstorming works. But anyway.
1: Well, I think brainstorming includes...
4: Brainstorming includes just coming up with ideas.
1: No.
4: Then you talk. No.
1: Not
4: and then
1: by
4: you
1: my
4: talk
1: book.
4: About. And then you talk. Well, your book is different. I'm saying what brainstorming is. I've been through this. I know.
2: But this is
4: you don't poo-poo someone's idea the minute they pop it out. Anyway,
2: you may be right, but it is a really welcome thing for people to call, to text, to drop us a line, and give us any ideas about possible studio locations that we haven't heard yet.
1: Keep in mind we have.
2: It needs parking.
1: It's necessary to have parking and ADA accessibility.
2: Bathrooms.
1: It has to be
2: an internet connection.
1: Internet connections are excellent.
2: Mm-hmm.
1: And cable, in other words.
2: Yeah, cable or Ethernet.
4: And Chris is back. What's up, Chris?
3: Oh, hey, I just, because I got, you know, you went into the potatoes, I hung up. But, to answer the question, I have like two really good memories. when I first moved here, I think it was 2005, hearing Alan, I think it was Alan and Podmas there actually, for the first time, you know, tuning around the dial on my radio, my little transistor radio, not on the computer. And I was like, what is this? You know, it's amazing. It was just like, I don't know, you were screeching about something, Alan.
4: No.
3: But I was like, wow, this is, no way, I know, right? But also, Nancy's show on, it used to be Saturday nights, I believe.
1: Yep.
3: And she would, you know, she would just pick a really good book and read it out loud, and it kept me company so many nights. I love that. I mean, you know, there's a million, but like, those are two that just popped out in my mind. Thanks, guys.
4: Yep. All right, take care, Chris.
2: Thank you.
1: And so, of course, they were.
4: I don't know how much longer we want to talk about this particular subject, but I had a couple of gardening subjects.
2: You want to talk about gardening?
4: One of the things I wanted to bring to your attention is something I saw in the found in the Guardian. It's from April. A third of the global trade in raw materials for fertilizer passes through the maritime choke point of the Strait of Hormuz, which is also the route for 20% of shipments of natural gas, which is required to make fertilizer. The waterway's near total shipping blockade is a food security time bomb, according to the head of the International Rescue Committee, David Miliband, adding the window to avert a massive global hunger crisis is rapidly closing. That's from The Guardian, and from none other than KPMG. On June 30th, the announcement, President Trump on June 29 issued a proclamation declaring an emergency to permit the temporary duty-free importation of phosphate fertilizer from Morocco to safeguard the U.S. food supply. Now, just because that particular president declares an emergency doesn't necessarily mean it is one, but what's your comment on that, Alan?
1: Well, it's obvious, I've made some already, that agriculture is completely dependent on chemical fertilizer. And I mean organic agriculture as well. Organic agriculture does not exist in splendid isolation from the vast majority of agriculture in this country. Compost, which is an essential ingredient for successful organic farming, comes from non-organic farms. That's mainly chicken farms, which constitutes the most concentrated source of fertilizer.
2: And phosphorus, right?
1: Well, that's the source of phosphorus organically. The reason Morocco is important is it has the largest phosphate reserves in the world at this point. Once upon a time, that was Florida, but those deposits have been
4: depleted,
1: largely mined out. There's still phosphate there, but it's not recoverable economically.
4: Obviously, petroleum is key to operating a chicken farm, but how does petroleum come into play in making compost that comes from a chicken farm?
1: Well, it has to. I mean, for one thing, the manure is produced with chemically grown grain, and all that stuff has to be transported and composted.
4: Right.
1: Bagged and then transported to the farm where it's used.
4: Well, there's another consideration, which I think is probably more important still, is that a large percentage of the U.S. population doesn't eat organic food. They just eat whatever they find. They eat whatever they find in the supermarket. So if that food supply becomes scarce, then there may be more relying on whatever's left. And if whatever's left is organic, it's going to get scarce and hurt.
1: No, it doesn't work like that. Organic is much more expensive.
4: I didn't say it didn't work like that. I'm saying if commercial food supply diminishes and the organic one is still robust, it's not going to remain robust for very long.
1: Right.
4: If suddenly a lot more people are eating it.
1: It won't be robust, and furthermore, it will vanish simply because, for the same reason that chemical food, conventionally produced food, will become more expensive and difficult to obtain. The corollary is that organic food will be too, since it's dependent on chemical agriculture as a source of its fertility.
4: Mm. Well, and most organic farmers do have some kind of petroleum-powered machinery, too.
1: You've noticed, yeah. I mean, that we're not all using shovels.
4: and broad forks.
1: The facts are that, you know, the same parameters apply to organic farmers as they do conventional ones. I mean, a farmer has to be a number of different occupations. I mean, you have to be a chemist, soil chemistry.
4: You have to be a mechanic.
1: Yeah, you need to be a carpenter. You need to be an entomologist.
4: An accountant.
1: An accountant. You need to be a human resource manager. If you're an animal husbandry farmer, you need to be a veterinarian.
4: Mm.
1: You need to have the peculiar combination of empathy with your animals, knowledge of their health and well-being, and to be able to kill them. And that is not an everyday. I mean, you both have empathy and exploit something. It's a unique ability. You can, in other words, love your animals, but know at what point it's time to slit their throats. That is a special characteristic. You need to be a scout for a vegetable farmer looking for pests and deciding when to apply pesticides is all important. So, I mean, you know, regardless of chemical or organic, farmers have to display a number of skills, and a shortage of any of them can ensure failure.
4: Charles, what's on your mind?
5: Might I divert you to a couple plant questions?
2: Yes,
1: divert?
2: Please.
1: Yeah, sure.
5: Okay. You were talking about fennel a week or two ago. Is that because now's a good time to be planting it?
1: It is.
5: Okay.
1: For fall, fennel is not a summer crop.
5: Right.
1: You want to put it in early, it's okay. And if the temperatures stay under 80 for the most part, like last summer, we really didn't have any 90s at all. The fennel hung out way into August. But 90s makes it bolt to seed. So fall crop seeded now is much more reliable.
5: And it's much easier to squeeze in. Fennel's not one of the first things I think of when I'm busy in the spring trying to get my stuff in. But
1: right,
5: now,
1: it's hardly a staple.
5: Although I do like it.
1: Is it a good
5: time to plant winter radishes now?
1: You got to wait a little longer.
5: Okay.
1: Although you actually might get away with it up in Danville at high elevation.
5: Yeah, Cabot. I don't mind waiting a little longer.
1: I'd wait until middle of the month.
5: Okay. And so I took the row cover off of my eggplants off of some of my eggplants a week ago to water and whatnot, and they were beautiful under there. They're pushing up against the row cover, and of course I got distracted and didn't put it back on, but maybe now it's good enough to leave that row cover off, yes?
1: Yes, it is. I mean, mid-80s, eggplant growing weather, overnight lows. Well, last night we got down to 53.
5: Last night was dang chilly, right?
1: And yeah. I opened all the doors and windows for it because I, now I cherish the cold. it's nice to have a cold night.
5: Does the eggplant have to be uncovered to be pollinated for it to do its thing?
1: No, it doesn't. I've noticed that it'll set fruit. It's self-pollinating. The only issue might be if it gets up there into the upper 90s, male parts don't like heat. Sterilizes the pollen. And that can be a problem, but usually it's
5: so
1: not.
5: Putting a few in a hot greenhouse would be a waste of experiment because it probably would sterilize the male.
1: Well, no, yeah, I mean, vented greenhouses exist.
5: Yeah.
1: And, if you leave it shut, a plastic-covered greenhouse will get to well above 100, 110. And
5: yeah,
1: that's
5: no,
1: too
5: mine
1: hot.
5: Mine doesn't get that hot because it is vented, but it may not be vented enough. I think it gets up to like 90-ish.
1: Well, that's no problem.
5: Okay. That's cool for now until I dream up some more questions.
1: Okay, all right.
5: I didn't write them down, and they slip out of my mind is a problem with me. But,
1: yep.
5: Thank you.
4: So I'll follow on that. I have a couple of questions. I stumbled upon a video, which I think may be AI slop, but I was going to run it by you, Alan. See what you. This guy was talking about uses of borax. I know you've said that boron is a micronutrient.
1: Yep.
4: This guy says you can use it to deal with ants, which I have done with success. He says you can use it against slugs and snails, better than salt. You can use it to get rid of fleas in the carpet or rugs. Cockroaches. As a general amendment on your garden, you can use it to deal with powder post, ants and termites, powdery mildew, and there's a few others. I just didn't get around to listing them all.
1: Yep.
4: Does that concur with your understanding?
1: It's an amazing substance, quite toxic in any quantity at all. Depends on. Not as toxic as lead, which is toxic in parts per billion, whereas boron is toxic in parts per million. At 50 parts per million, most plants can't handle it. They sicken. Only a few can handle that. All the Brassica tribe, originating on seacoast, can handle 50 parts per million. No grasses can. And my old friend, now departed, Fred Franklin, soil consultant extraordinaire, and grower of some of the best pot around. this was back in the 70s. Was pilloried by the NOFA, the Vermont Organic Certification Agency, because he used boron as an herbicide. Got rid of witchgrass with it. It kills. Grasses have very low tolerance for boron.
4: So there's the concentration in the soil is just right to be enough to get rid of the grass, not too much to be toxic.
1: That's
4: to
1: right.
4: Your crop.
1: Now, so he had it all figured out.
4: What about the crop you're growing? Is there a concern about its toxicity to the human that eats it?
1: It's not taken up in sufficient quantities so that, as far as I know anyway, it sickens things in toxic quantities. In other words, the plant won't produce.
4: Right.
1: Corn, for instance.
4: Well, corn is a grass, right?
1: Yes, and it at 10 parts per million, it begins to suffer.
4: Mm.
1: And at 50, it dies. So
4: now he was saying you could sprinkle a little circle of borax around.
2: Let me interrupt you. It's very important because you are referring to a video that is AI created to not refer to them as a he or a person. Let's not be lazy.
1: Oh,
2: this is an AI video that you're watching, and it's not a real man.
4: Well, as far as I know,
2: it's not a person.
4: I said I think it's AI.
2: And what we got to know, it was definitely AI. I watched it. It was just still frame photos with a robotic voice narrating general information.
1: Wow, I'm amazed.
2: So I think it's really important as human beings that we do our due diligence and be not lazy and identify AI generated material for what it is, which is, you know, general knowledge.
4: Can I finish my question?
2: And not
4: now?
2: Accidentally attribute it human identity.
4: Okay, can I finish my question now?
2: Sure.
4: So it said that you can sprinkle a little circle of borax around plants and it'll keep the snails away.
1: Yeah, but assuming it doesn't rain, borax is highly soluble.
4: It did say you needed to reapply after a rain, yes.
1: And then you end up toxifying the soil.
4: With too much of it.
1: So it's a suggestion born of a not practiced hand. Not a hand at all.
2: It requires more research. As I was saying earlier, these AI-generated videos, especially about biology or nature and its practical applications in the garden, I think we can assume that in general they are referring to a concept that might be legitimate. But when it comes to any specific information about like practically applying techniques, it could be wildly wrong.
1: Yeah, and furthermore, it's probably lifted from somewhere.
4: Well, this is exactly why I'm asking.
1: Yeah. Well,
2: yes.
4: I don't really need an anti-AI lecture. I'm quite familiar with what AI is. My point was I saw this and it looked interesting, and so I was asking Alan what
1: boron is effective ant killer, for instance. Mixed with sugar, it controls carpenter ants. Mixed with a protein source, it controls the troublesome fire ant, which troublesome not here, but it is an ant killer.
4: Yeah.
1: They tolerate no boron, and so it's useful there. But mostly it's essential for the development of the primary meristem in plants. The primary meristem is a growing tip at which stem cells are differentiating rapidly into leaves, branches, flowers, and at that point, the boron is concentrated. I've never heard a cogent explanation for the role of boron, but many trace elements are catalysts in various chemical operations that plants routinely perform. I mean, without magnesium, for instance, the chlorophyll molecule isn't functional. Magnesium is at the center of it. Low magnesium means your plant productivity is threatened, perhaps never to recover, because deficiencies early on are hard to correct. So a better idea in terms of a source of nutrients is something like green sand, which has a broad spectrum of trace elements and is non-toxic in those amounts and well-tried and experienced for many, many decades. I don't know how long it's been being used.
4: Okay, so now a teaspoon of borax, a

0: fogs afflict late planted peas. And those are circumstantial things that you can spray all the damn boron you want. And if the conditions favor powdery mildew,
1: it's going to happen.
0: It's going to happen. Yeah. That's why planting peas super early is important. The incidence of powdery mildew in late summer is large. It's
2: when all the vegetative growth is really thick and there's a lot less airspace. And if the weather is conducive.
0: Longer nights.
2: Yeah, and if we've got hot, humid days with plenty of cloud cover, there's going to be extra moisture in those thick, overgrown plants, which is the perfect habitat for powdery mildew.
0: Yeah, it's more that you need to pay attention to planting date conditions than magic powders to solve them. I mean, that's, you know, one of the things that you need to be a plant pathogen expert as a farmer. As a gardener, you know, you can get these books full of nostrums. A nostrum.
1: Well, apparently this isn't even a folk full of nostrums. But
0: well, nostrums are the peculiar subject of many a garden book. Basil around your tomatoes is a classic one. If you don't care about the basil, go ahead. But it's not going to make a damn bit of difference in those tomatoes. And you're not going to get any basil. So I don't get it. Who came up with this nostrum? It's nonsense. But, you know, things that might work occasionally provide garden book editors with grist for the mill. You know, if you're generating a book, you want to fill it. And if some of the details are a bit edgy, well, devil take the hindmost.
2: That reminds me of almanacs. I don't know much about almanacs, but you know, the times that I have picked one up, I've been fascinated by, you know, because it's like a variety show of information, usually centered around weather, agriculture,
0: astrology,
2: culture, astrology, and you know, little funny nostrums, like, you know, how to bake a proper apple pie, or
0: Eliminate. Wait a minute.
2: What's your take on almanacs? Do you have any experience with them?
0: Well, I've read them, and somebody gave me one for Christmas a while back from the school, assuming that I needed some guidance. Following their weather reports can lead you into dire straits. They're interesting because they are full of lore. But you don't want to believe on them. You know, they're stories. And just as astrology is a story, it's good astrologers can derive all kinds of things from a reading of the time of your birth. And some of it sounds very plausible. I've had a reading done, and I was like, how did they know that about me?
2: Mm-hmm.
0: Well, you know, one of the skills of a charlatan is to flatter the listener with apparent knowledge of them, which might apply to an incredibly large number of human beings.
1: Mm.
0: And charlatans are really good at making you feel included.
1: Right. Well, speaking of stories, I have one, but first.
0: Oh, it's The Curse of the Golden

0: Turnip on WDDR Plainfield, WDDH Hardwick.
1: Community support for The Curse of the Golden Turnip is provided in part by the Creative Campus, cultivating intentional community for all on the former Goddard campus with events at the Haybarn Theater, meals and bar at the Haybarn Cafe and Lounge, and rentals for meetings, art events, and weddings. More information at thecreativecampus.org. Arthur Simpson of Lindenville, both intelligent and very independent-minded, an historian, farmer, and cattle dealer, longtime devoted public servant, and lively member of the legislature, some years ago ran in the Republican primary for the gubernatorial nomination and lost. The campaign enriched the fund of political anecdotes about Arthur, though, and one of my favorite concerns a friend who asked him how the race looked to be going. Judging by the bumper stickers, Arthur gave a judicious reply, our sable chasm seems to be leading.
2: What was that from? You didn't announce the book. Oh, this is a book by Alan R. Foley called What the Old Timer Said, and Then Some. To the feller from down country.
1: You haven't finished yet.
2: And even to his neighbor when he had it coming. It's an extensive title, but a book by Alan R. Foley.
1: Mm-hmm.
0: And by the way,
1: who is a history professor at Dartmouth. And now it's time for Plant of the Week.
2: Bum ba rum bum bum. It's Plant of the Week with folks from the Great Brook Nursery in Plainfield. Who do we have on the line with us? Is it Roseanne or Ian?
3: Hi, this is Roseanne.
2: Hello, Roseanne.
1: Good morning, Roseanne.
3: Good morning.
2: So what is the plant of the week this week?
3: Yes, well, I wanted to talk about gentian, gentiana, its family is gentianaceae, and there's like 400 different species of it. But gentian is a kind of a magical plant, I think. There's a native variety that we have called Andrewsii. It's bottle gentian, and it's kind of small. It's like 1 to 2 feet tall. It has dark green leaves. It has blue flowers that come on in the late summer, and it's native to North America. And the cool thing, there's a lot of cool things about the gentians, but the Andrewsii has a closed flower, and the bumblebees love it. And they will crawl in, muscle their way into this closed flower and crawl right in to get the pollen.
0: But bumblebees do some pollination acrobatics that other bees can't because they are muscular critters, and they have a lot longer tongue than honeybees.
3: Okay.
0: So that they're equipped to deal with some flowers that other critters evidently can't benefit from.
3: That's fascinating. Well, they do their business in the bottleneck or the bottle gentian. It's very cool to watch. So I think it's a really cool plant. The gentians are they're bitter. They have bitter roots that are used for digestion. We know them in moxie sodas and in the bitter mixes that you can get. It's kind of a main ingredient in a lot of bitter mixes. So they're super cool. And there's another one, which is, it's not native to North America, but it's a very cool specimen. It's a lutea, and it's yellow. It is one of the most bitter out of the gentians, and it gets a yellow flower. We have one growing. It's very Dr. Seuss-y looking, and it gets a small stem that gets a yellow flower, and we've only seen ours flower maybe twice. You know, it's like from, it's like supposed to be an alpine flower, you know, in front.
2: Wow, so, I'm looking at a picture now. It looks so different from the bottle gentian. The bottle gentian has this beautiful flower that is indeed closed in a deep blue purple, and it's sort of in a cluster. But these Lucia gentian are a tall stalk with yellow flowers that are completely unfurled, just exploding and celebrating.
3: Very cool. Very cool looking.
1: It seems to be blue is a predominant color, blue and purple.
3: Blue is the predominant, but there are, you know, like the Lutea is yellow. The Tibetica is very beautiful. It gets a greenish-white flower. Hmm. It's also a closed flower, but that one is really quite beautiful.
2: What kind of conditions might you find our native gentian if you were around?
3: Yeah, well, they grow in meadows, is what I've read in the natural environment. And they also, in the past, have been used to treat snake bites, which I didn't know.
1: Are you aware of other medicinal characteristics of gentian extract?
3: I mean, I know it for digestion.
1: Yep,
3: that's the big one.
1: That's the one. It's shown listed here. Gastrointestinal health, liver function, and may help address sore throats, according to this particular vendor.
3: Well, yeah, I don't know. But
2: here's a little page from the Mayo Clinic that says topical gentian violet is used to treat some types of fungus infections inside the mouth, thrush, and the skin. Also, it can help heal wounds topically.
3: Right, but hence the snake bite.
2: Yeah. If it's a snake bite, I wonder if there's some sort of drawing quality to it. Like, alliums are supposed to have a drawing quality of sort of extracting or pulling things closer to the surface of the skin. I don't know.
3: Right. Well, I think about something bitter in your mouth and what it makes your mouth do.
2: Oh, yeah, that bitter taste. I can just feel my, mouth puckering,
3: Right.
2: It's the opposite of a sort of expanded relaxation.
0: So does it fit in a perennial flower garden or is it an herb?
3: It's a perennial. It's beautiful for a perennial flower garden. Uh-huh. And there's different kinds, like that Andrewsii is, like I said, it's very pretty. They're all very pretty. The Semtophyta is native to, Asia, Turkey, those areas. But, and it's kind of an easy grow. It's 18 inches tall, and it gets cobalt blue flowers, like really blue, quite beautiful. And they come on late summer. So you could put a variety of gentians in a garden, and they'll flower at different times.
0: Right.
3: And
0: by the way, before it slips my mind, I wanted to mention Bernd Heinrich's book on the bumblebee.
3: Oh,
0: he wrote a whole... Bernd is I haven't seen him for many a year. Was a biology professor at UVM and the author of many books, most prominently The Raven, and The Raven in Winter. But Professor Heinrich is an incredibly thorough writer and researcher, and that book is... a fantastic story of the bumblebee.
2: Could you repeat the name of the author and the book once more?
0: Heinrich, H-E-I-N-D-R-I-C-H, B-R-E-R-N-D-T, I think. I'm not absolutely certain. But, Bern used to keep an aviary with pet and captive ravens, and determined that they have incredible language capacities. But, well, that's neither here nor there. But
2: so is the book called Bumblebee Economics?
0: Yeah.
2: That's the one, published in 1979, Harvard University Press.
0: Yep. It's well worth getting hold of if you love pollinators, and particularly if you're fascinated by the bumblebee, which is a native pollinator. Honeybees are not.
2: Oh. They're
0: not from this continent. And they are in danger, where the bumblebee, it's a more solitary bee.
1: Hmm. We got another caller on the line. Okay. Marty, well, you have a question for Roseanne?
4: I have a comment about moxie and gentian root. The older bottles at the bottom always said nerve tonic, so it was sold as a medicinal. And it was around before Coca-Cola, and Coke decided to do their product with cocaine in it so that it would be the opposite. It would give you lift, and Moxie was the one that would calm you down.
2: Oh.
0: I remember Moxie. It didn't taste very good by modern soda pop standards. It had a very unusual flavor.
3: Yeah, gentian.
4: Oh, yeah.
3: It was a gentian flavor, that's why.
0: I loved it.
4: My grandparents used to give it to us kids all the time, and we maybe that's to calm us down, I don't know.
0: Yeah.
1: But did it work?
4: I've been drinking it my whole life, and my kids drink it.
0: Really?
1: The Moxie they make today doesn't have gentian in it, does it?
4: No, and it's a lot sweeter, too.
1: Yeah.
0: Yeah, the old Moxie.
4: I just wanted to add that in.
0: All right, thanks. Right.
4: Sure.
3: Okay.
0: That's interesting. A piece of plant lore.
3: There you go. Well, so gentian, love it. It's so many kinds. There's tiny, tiny little varieties, and there's, you know, these tall, wacky Dr. Seussy ones, and the ones the bumblebees love, and... Yeah. Check
0: all right.
3: Out.
2: Is the gentian in bloom at your place down at Great Brook Nursery?
3: Not at the moment. I did not choose something that was in bloom because I just wanted to choose gentian because
0: it's
3: I
0: late
3: love
0: summer
3: it so much.
0: Fall, right?
2: It's a late summer fall bloomer.
3: It's a late summer. Yeah, Semtophyta is late summer. Let's see, as is Andrewsii, Zolutea. When is the Lutea in bloom? I laugh because, like, oh, that's midsummer. But, you know, we're kind of lucky when we see it.
1: If someone wanted to try their hand at making some gentian extract, is there a specific variety that is best, or any of them will work?
3: Well, what I've read is any of them will work. Lutea is, like, the... highest in its medicinal qualities. But
2: that's also the one that's the most bitter to taste?
3: I would think so.
1: Probably.
3: I can tell you that.
1: Yeah.
3: Probably, though. But they all have the same medicinal kind of use.
1: And you get it from the leaves, the stems, the root?
3: The root.
1: You get it from the root. And are you familiar with the process, how to do it, or how to make it?
3: I'm not an herbalist. I practice my little backyard herbal methods. Make it into a tincture, with spirits. That's what I do.
1: Mm.
3: But
1: yep.
3: I wouldn't, I don't claim to be an herbalist.
1: Mm.
3: So.
0: Right. Well.
3: Yeah, but I do make it and I do use it.
1: Yeah. Cool.
3: And that's how I do it. I do it in vodka and it's awesome. You can put it in like seltzer. It's delicious in seltzer or in a cocktail if you drink cocktails.
2: So that would also be a great way to settle an upset tummy, whether there's bloating or indigestion, is to make an herbal tonic with gentian in some bubbly water.
3: Exactly. It's so good. You can do, like, gentian with like a little, if you have tinctures of, you know, like burdock and dandelion and what's the other one? I can never, I always think of Archangelo, Angelica.
0: Right. Yeah.
3: You know, and it makes a nice little mix, and yeah, great for your stomach.
0: If you're interested in brews like that, Stephen Howard Bruner book, Herbal Brews, is fantastic source.
3: Oh,
0: he pretty much catalogs all the things they used to make brew from, which, I mean, beer used to be a way of hydrating. Mm. And an enormous variety of plants were used as bitters or flavorers in making the brews. Things that have fallen out of use in favor of hops, which is soporific.
2: What's soporific mean?
0: Puts you to sleep.
1: Mm.
2: Ah.
3: Uh-huh.
0: Where some of them, you know, are stimulants.
1: Maybe we should have Jill Frink come in as a guest one of these days and talk to us about making extracts. That's her line of work.
0: Yep.
2: Roseanne, did you have something to say?
3: Just who the author, if you could repeat the author.
0: Stephen Harold Bruner, B-U-H-N-E-R.
3: Oh, I know that name.
0: Yep.
3: Okay. Thanks.
0: He used to live in Randolph.
2: I've got a quick question for you, Roseanne. As we're talking about tonics and elixirs and bubbly brews, I was at the Quaker Meeting House a couple weeks ago when one of the elders pointed out by the back porch both sarsaparilla and so-called wild ginger. Do you have any experience with harvesting or using wild sarsaparilla or wild ginger in the area?
3: I don't have any experience.
0: Yeah, my uncle used to make root beer from sarsaparilla.
2: Mm.
0: But he bought it. It's a rare plant in Vermont. It's a really rare plant. Somebody planted that.
2: Oh, wait. Am I thinking of a different plant then?
0: Mm. Maybe.
2: It's something that's very common. It goes up and down the rail bed, bike path.
0: Maybe Aurelia, which is used in making root beer.
2: Mm.
0: It's a low plant.
2: Yeah, it's low, and it has, you know, three or six leaves, kind of in a array, kind of like an ash tree.
0: Yeah, that's Aurelia.
2: Oh, okay.
0: And that is indeed, ingredient of root beer.
2: Yeah, I dusted off a little rootlet and popped in my mouth, and there was something referencing root beer in the flavor.
0: Yeah,
2: it was a little sparkly and a little aromatic.
0: Yeah, it's one of the ingredients. Root beer used to be a very complex combination.
3: Well, that's interesting. We have an Aurelia. But it's a bush. It gets to be like 3 to 5 feet wide and high.
0: Wow, and ornamental.
2: Wow.
3: Mm. You could use it. Yeah. Oh, well.
0: All right.
3: Interesting. Thank you so much, everybody.
0: Thank you.
3: Happy Sunday.
2: Thank you very much, Roseanne.
1: Happy 4th of July celebration if you're still celebrating.
0: Well, I don't know what's to celebrate. Right, you went to the state fair in Washington, D.C.?
1: Yeah, right, of course. Hell right. No.
2: Well, we had a cookout at our place.
0: Yeah.
2: And Alan was kind enough to show up. And he brought a nice concoction that could adorn, it seemed, hamburgers and salads alike, and was wildly received with joy and pleasure. And Alan called this concoction Green Goddess.
0: That's the name of it. It's a tarragon flavored version of ranch, and it in this case, it's supposed to have parsley in it, but I'm partial to cilantro. Especially in the early summer when it's so nice and sweet and laid back relatively compared to high summer. It's beginning to get stronger, but it's still succulent. And so I mix it in with the tarragon, and I think it does a very nice job of making a comprehensive, well, it's a dressing, but it's also a dip.
1: What are the other ingredients?
0: Okay, garlic, lemon, mayo, sour cream, vinegar. It should have chives and parsley rather than cilantro, and tarragon, salt, and black pepper. Can be used judiciously. But that's basically it.
2: That was marvelous. People were dipping tortilla chips into it. People were slathering their hamburger buns with it and dropping it on the salad.
0: Yeah. It's I didn't dilute it, but properly, it should be diluted a little bit with buttermilk, but I don't have any buttermilk.
2: Is that to make it thinner?
0: So it's
2: more drizzly.
0: So it's drizzly for a salad and not like, you know, thick.
2: Yeah, it was thick, almost like a mayonnaise.
0: But it is.
1: Well, it's got mayo in it.
2: Yeah,
0: and it really does with the lemon. It, especially if you use the rind and chop it thoroughly in your food processor first, then it becomes this almost pudding-like substance.
1: What if you didn't have buttermilk? What if you just added a little vinegar to thin it? Would that?
0: Well, yeah, you can make buttermilk.
1: I'm just saying vinegar without the making it into buttermilk. If you add that straight, will that kind of defeat the flavor? Or
0: well, you have to be careful about the acidity component there, because you already have sour cream and mayonnaise, which have vinegar and lots of lactic acid, as well as the lemon. So you're adding vinegar, and at some point you're going to cross the line from piquant to vinegary.
2: Now, what does the term piquant mean? Like slightly acidic?
0: Right, it's biting, but in a pleasant sort of way, yes. And a chef uses the term with a kind of exactitude, because piquant is desirable, vinegary is not. And I mean, there's...
1: Well, I don't know. I'm pretty satisfied to have oil and vinegar on my salad, and I don't mind it being a little heavy on the vinegar side.
0: Okay, well,
2: and we had a vinaigrette, like oil and balsamic vinegar sauce that we were throwing garlic scapes on the grill until they blackened. You know, they charred on the outside but steamed thoroughly on the inside, and then tossed that in a bowl with a balsamic vinaigrette with
0: They're
2: oil.
0: They're delicious. They're quite like green beans.
2: Oh, and it was so good.
1: Yeah,
0: but most of them are going to waste if we're not going to change course.
2: True. I was just thinking, you know, there's so many points in the season where there is waste.
0: Yep.
2: Whether it's garlic scapes or bolted spinach.
0: Hey, listeners, if you want some free garlic scapes, show up at the next
2: farmer's market
0: in Plainfield and just mention that you heard we were giving them away on the radio.
2: Absolutely.
0: Because we're trying to sell them too. But on the other hand, if you travel to the precincts, we have way more than we're ever going to use.
2: Yeah. The farmer's market in Plainfield Village is from 4 to 7 p.m. Oh. And not only is it a wonderful atmosphere, but there's free music and a free community meal.
0: And now,
2: at
0: free
2: 6.
0: Garlic scapes. Right. Yeah.
1: And I took home some peas from Fridays.
2: The shell peas?
1: Yes. And
2: what did you do with them?
1: I boiled them for about 2 minutes and ate them.
2: Excellent.
5: And they were pretty darn good.
0: Picked that this morning, yep.
1: It's hard to beat stuff fresh out of the garden. You know, it can get fresh produce at the grocery store, but it just can't beat fresh out of the garden.
0: Nope.
2: You know, yeah. Alan, I wanted to ask you about peppers because I noticed that the pepper plants were bursting through the row cover. So I released them from their binds and let them just spring up and noticed that the paprika peppers and the New Mexican peppers are already bearing fruit.
0: Yeah, paprika are really early. Mm-hmm. And so are Mexicans, and they've done well under row covers despite the cold June. Who we got?
1: Yeah, this is Fletcher. Good morning.
6: Hey, good morning.
1: What's going on?
6: My ears pricked up when you said garlic scapes. You know, I've been coordinating this extra row at our East Calais store every Saturday morning in the summer. And so in the last, well, we just started a week ago, but people are bringing in their garlic scapes, you know, to donate the food from their garden. And so, you know, a lot of people walk up and they go, yeah, what do we do with these things?
0: Right.
6: So the day before, like on Friday, I said, yep, I'm going to get that question again. So I looked on YouTube and I found a recipe for garlic scape pesto. And
2: yes.
6: I said, okay, I'm going to do this. So anyway, I found a good recipe and I made some pesto and I brought it there. And I you know, sort of wrote out the recipe in big letters so everybody could take pictures of it on their phones. And just sampled it with a little cracker. And everybody, to a person, just said, this is incredibly good. So the thing I learned on watching on the YouTube videos is to really chop them up fine if you can, because if you do it in a food processor, it, you know, it whirls it around and they're fibrous. So you got to, in that case, chop them up really fine. But I made mine in a blender because that was recommended as well. And
0: a food processor works, Fletcher, if you know the procedure. First, you need a little liquid. And if you're making a pesto, you can use the oil, although that tends to prevent it from being finely chopped. So it takes a certain amount of the scapes in order to make a fine chop. If you've got a small amount in your blender, or your food processor, it doesn't do the job. And I find if I combine a lemon with several handfuls of the garlic scapes, that I can get a fine meal. And then I add the olive oil, and I've almost got an aioli. Or pesto, whatever you want to call it.
2: Are you just throwing in the lemon juice?
0: No, the whole lemon.
2: Wow.
0: Rind, really? Pulp. Yes.
1: Rind.
6: Wow.
1: Rind, pulp, seeds, and all.
0: Not the seeds. I try to get the pips out. No.
1: But then you throw in all the rest of it, rind and all.
0: Yes. It makes
6: This recipe that I had found on YouTube actually called for a juice of a lemon, which I've never done in my life. And my garlic pesto in the fall has always been just, you know, basically basil, garlic, walnuts, olive oil.
0: Right.
6: What am I missing? The cheese. I make it with the Parmesan.
0: So you had cheese in this version?
6: Yeah, you know, I made it with... It called for toasted walnuts, which I also hadn't done, but I thought I'd try it exactly by this recipe. It also had a tablespoon of white wine vinegar as well as the juice of a lemon. But when it was all done, it was okay, but and my wife said it was a little bit sour, you know, from the lemon. Mm. Or I guess, is that the right word? I guess so. Anyway, I added a half a cup of Parmesan in there as well afterwards, and that tasted sort of quote unquote more normal. But anyway, it was great to do that. And So, hey, I've got to say, speaking of basil, you really busted my bubble, Alan, with this. You know, I've been planting my basil and my tomatoes for all of my adult life, and now you're telling me that that's all.
0: Well, if it works for you, who's to say it shouldn't be done?
6: I always believe in what I read. You know, I think you can believe everything you read. And I've always read in those garden books that, companion planting, they always put basil in with the tomatoes. Yeah. Maybe it's just because they go well together.
0: Well, so what happens? You never have pests on your tomatoes? No tomato hornworm, nothing?
6: I don't know if it has to do with the hornworms, but I just thought they liked each other. I didn't know that there was a function to prevent something from happening to the tomatoes, but...
0: Well, what does it consist of, like each other? Enhanced growth?
6: Yeah, that's anthropomorphizing it, right?
0: I don't understand how a big tomato vine spreading out with basil nearby, which is, doesn't like shade, works out.
2: Ah.
6: Hmm.
1: Hmm.
6: I usually start about a dozen, and then most of them go in along, interspersed on the outer edges of the tomato bed, and then some of them I just plant by themselves. And I seem to get about the same amount, but I think you're right about the shade. I think some of them that have been in, later in the summer in the tomatoes look like they get a little more spindly, so that's a good point. So I won't do that again.
1: I have to support what you said, Fletcher. I have to support what you said about cutting the vegetables really fine before you put them in the blender. Anything that's kind of stringy, I find blenders are rather helpless at cutting them up without having a stringy result. But whatever you're using, Alan, maybe has sharper blades in it. I don't know.
0: My food processor is the best.
2: Yeah, it's one
0: a
2: of those,
0: cuisine art.
2: Yeah,
0: and it,
2: queasy arts.
0: It does.
1: Cuisine art.
0: It has a serrated, extremely sharp blade that when you're washing dishes, you don't want to put it in with other things. It'll cut you open just passing your finger along it.
1: Yeah, you wind up without a finger.
0: Well, not quite, but it's...
1: Yeah. Well, that may make the difference. I just know that my experience with putting things in blenders, if they're a little stringy, you got to chop them perpendicular to the stringiness, very, very fine.
0: The blades aren't big enough to do the job.
6: So, Steve, when you keep saying blender, do you mean like the upright blender or the food processor?
1: I'm talking about the thing with the jar on it.
0: Yeah.
2: In the small spinning blades, right? Like a bud of a flower in the bottom.
1: Yeah, yeah. And I would assume the same is true of a processor, that if it's razor sharp, maybe it's fine. But if it was not, then you might have to pre-chop that.
0: Well,
1: too.
0: Blades dull.
1: Hmm.
0: Even high carbon blades dull and a little sharpened.
1: I've become really fond of the handheld blender, the little thing that you just immerse in the...
0: That's not going to work here, though.
1: Well, I'm just saying that it's so much handier to use because there's less cleanup when you're done. But.
0: Huh.
6: You're talking about the immersion blender?
1: Yeah, yes. The thing you...
6: I like that for soups.
1: It's handheld. You just stick it in there, and when you're done, it's like... 30-second cleanup and you're finished. It's not like mucking around with a blender jar or a processor jar and all the little nooks.
6: You get to keep all your fingers.
1: Right.
0: I have to admit that cleaning a cuisine art with all its bells and whistles is a pain in the neck.
6: Yeah, it is.
0: I hate it, especially if I'm in a hurry and I don't immediately clean it. All the little nooks and crannies in it. If things dry on, you've got a job.
1: Yeah. Well, as the resident engineer, I can tell you that none of these things are designed to be easily cleaned. Absolutely none of them. I mean, they're not even thinking about it when they design them.
0: Right. No, they are.
6: Is that what you make your baba ganoush in?
0: Yes. Is that how that works? Yep. and that makes the biggest damn mess that you can ever imagine from start to finish. I mean,
6: but we on the customer end benefit from
0: I like to bitch about it because it makes you more appreciative.
6: Yeah.
2: And
6: I also yesterday, so I was just sampling this stuff, you know, just like saying, hey, you can here, try it. This is something if you don't know what to do with them.
0: Because
6: we do bring more in than go out.
0: To, right. Yeah.
6: The garlic scapes.
0: Right.
6: In fact, I found a bag, a whole plastic bag when I was going home, and I just stuck it in the cooler and I went, oh no, now I have more than I even brought.
0: Right.
6: But, so I had one more question about asparagus. And I mentioned it, I think, when I called before, but a while back. Now it's creeping out into the lawn. And, it's a matter of, I edge it every year to keep the grass away from it and stuff. Now I'm having them poking up in the lawn and actually a little bit of a wood chip bed, which is between my asparagus and my raspberries. And they seem to really like that wood chip bed. I have a feeling it might be richer somehow because of the wood chips. But have you ever tried to move a clump of asparagus back into, kind of corral it back into its original bed? And
0: if so, when would be
6: the best time of year to do that?
0: How? It would be fall when you want to do it. If you're trying to move the intact clump. But are you aware of how deep asparagus roots go?
6: Not really. I have a feeling you're going to tell me, though.
0: They not only laterally move, but they go deep. And the commercial asparagus plant producers use a subsoiler to break up the ground way down there so that you get these long-rooted asparagus plants. You no doubt have seen them. Maybe that's the source of your planting.
6: Okay.
0: It's a job to do that. You really have to excavate way down.
6: So if I were to just... I have very sandy soil, so digging down is no issue for me. But if I were to go down about a foot maybe from the surface and try to grab as much as I could, do you think they might have half a chance to
0: take? I'd go 2 feet. But yes,
6: wow.
0: I mean, in your soil, you can do things like that.
7: So I'm curious, Fletcher, why it is you want to corral your asparagus. I can't imagine.
0: Yeah, who cares about the lawn?
7: I'm thinking, how can one have too much asparagus?
6: Yeah, that's a good question. I hadn't thought of that. The stuff that's coming up in that wood chip bed looks particularly healthy. Like this bed's been there for well over 30 years. So I have a feeling it's just trying to reach out for,
0: new territory.
6: Maybe
0: right.
6: New territory. Maybe it's getting a little root-bound in, so to speak, or maybe there are better nutrients on the edge or something. So I'm not quite sure, but yeah, I guess I could just keep the lawnmower going right over it.
7: Yeah.
6: What the hell?
7: Yeah. I'm really glad you raised the subject of asparagus, because that is exactly what I had in mind but couldn't remember. When on the blender conversation, when you make asparagus, the top part of the shoot is really tender and good. The bottom part is a little stringy, but you cut that, chop that really fine, put it in a blender. It goes very nicely in a soup broth.
6: Yeah. Mm-hmm. I made the Moosewood cookbook recipe twice already, and it is just, it's a winner. If anybody's out there wants to try to make a good soup with the rest of their asparagus.
2: What kind of soup is it, the recipe?
6: It's cream of asparagus soup. It's like on page 2 of the Moosewood cookbook.
2: Mm.
6: A great recipe.
7: No,
6: and pretty easy.
7: Moosewood made Molly wrote a number of cookbooks. Is this one specifically called the Moosewood cookbook?
6: I think so, but I think it's a revision because they talk about earlier versions of this recipe had, you know, twice as many eggs and more cream and stuff. So this is, you know, a bit healthier. So anyway, that's what I got this used.
0: You mean more eggs and cream and not healthy? Wow. Anyway.
6: I don't know.
0: I got a few things I want to get to before the end of the program.
2: Very good. I'd like to plug your program one more time before you go. Fletcher is one of the organizers and participants in the Extra Row happening. It happens every Saturday from about 9 o'clock to 11 at the East Callis General Store. In all ways, this event is something that is part of the greater solution. What happens is people come together who have extra food and bring their coolers, and they hang out, they talk, and they exchange food. It's called Extra Row because the premise is, if you're a home gardener and growing a little bit of food, why not grow a little extra row for your neighbors? But it has become more than that, and people exchange recipes, they exchange jokes, information, and the boons of the season, whether it's a extra load of apples or scapes or whatever is overflowing from their gardens at the moment. I'm so thrilled, Fletcher, that you're bringing ideas about processing and preserving the harvest into your Extra Row Saturdays there at East Callis. That does so much for building community connection, relationships, and helping us achieve food sovereignty. So thank you for all your hard work, Fletcher.
7: And if you go to mollykatzen.com, you can find that asparagus, cream of asparagus recipe. So.
0: All right.
6: Ethan, I couldn't have said it any better. Will you be my marketing manager?
2: Love to. And I've still got to show up there and see what it's all about.
0: All right.
6: Yeah, please do. Okay, I'm going to let Alan get back to his show. But thank you so much for plugging
2: that.
6: And it's every Saturday except the third Saturday of the month. There's a food shelf in Woodbury that we sort of defer to on that third Saturday of every month. But we're going to go right into the first weekend of October with this.
7: All right.
6: Okay.
7: All right. Great to hear from you, Fletcher. Take care.
6: Have a great weekend. Bye-bye.
7: You too.
0: Yep. Well, I'm talking about peppers. One of the things about peppers and eggplants is they are heavy feeders, but don't have a deep root system. And planted often a foot and a half, 2 feet apart, they can soon exhaust nutrients. And back in the 80s, there were these cultivators of a certain plant that was illegal. And the growers learned pretty fast how to optimize blooming, fruiting. And the lessons are easily extrapolated to the vegetable garden. Phosphorus, so essential to life processes. The catalyst in cells that transforms carbohydrates into energy in the mitochondria. That's phosphorus. And the fertilizer authorities in that marijuana cannabis movement somehow came up with this bat guano high phosphorus fertilizer. Absolutely the best stuff for peppers and fruiting eggplants. At this point, when the plants start to bloom, add that It has to be dissolved in water for 24 hours at least. And because I'm not sure what the refinement process, that's naturally manure, naturally high in phosphorus.
2: So what I'm hearing, Alan, is that in pepper plants and probably other nightshades as well, this point in their life cycle, they're blooming and fruiting. And we have...
0: And we want lots of peppers.
2: We want lots of peppers. So we want to give them a kick of phosphorus at this point in their life cycle. And we can accomplish that by making a compost tea that's very rich in phosphorus. You've mentioned bat guano, brewed and let sit for 24 hours. If bat guano isn't available to us for some reason, are there any suitable alternatives to make a very phosphorus-rich compost tea?
0: Well, the obvious answer is, chemical phosphorus.
2: Chemical phosphorus.
0: 10-10-10 is one. And
7: What about chicken dung?
0: Yeah, chicken dung is all right, although... raw chicken manure can burn roots, not the phosphorus, but the high nitrogen. It's caustic, so you have to be
7: judicious.
0: Judicious, and being judicious means, okay, so you want to apply chicken manure. And it's also true of bat manure that you need to dissolve it in water a few days to a week beforehand, especially with the chicken manure, in order to mellow it out, I suppose.
7: So the nitrogen tends to dissipate if you soak it in water for a while?
0: I'm not sure what happens.
2: Well, there's probably an element of fermentation going on as well. Mm. And fermentation conceivably make some of the nutrients more bioavailable.
7: Mellower.
2: While breaking down the hotter compounds.
0: Manure tea is an old... my grandpa had a recipe. Used to gather... cow manure was absolutely essential.
7: So when you talk about manure tea in a kind of a positive light, I remembering what Jack Lazer used to say about liquid manure stored on farms, and he said that stuff is no good, it just putrefies. So what's the difference between that and what you're talking about, which is manure tea, which in both cases is just manure soaking in liquid?
0: Mass. When you have a anaerobic pond, and that's basically what these manure pits are. It's just
7: they do have things they dip in it and agitate it to keep it...
0: From giving off, from going completely anaerobic. And, Jack Lazer, of course, used the old composting method of cow manure, and I think that's superior.
7: Right.
0: One thing that liquid manure has to be processed, the solids separated, and they do that with some huge press so that is just in the pond is just liquid. The stuff smells really bad.
7: It does.
0: as opposed to composting.
7: Well, does it smell bad even if they agitate it properly while it's curing?
0: I think it's less bad, but
7: it's still bad.
0: I've never.
7: Yeah. Well, I didn't.
0: Whenever they're applying it,
7: I didn't want to distract you too much from your manure tea. Just that thought came. He's like, "What's the difference between that and what these big tanks?"
0: There's a big difference. You're mixing it and using it immediately. It's not sitting around for months and and months.
7: Yeah.
0: And you're using it judiciously. That is to say, that liquid manure, they go out and spread it in huge fields. And it rains. Where does it go? In the rivers.
2: Phosphorus goes right downstream.
0: Whereas your little pail of manure tea, you're going to take it gingerly, unless you want to immerse your hands in it, and pour it near the roots of the pepper plant so that it stays there and gets utilized.
7: And when you make this manure tea, you have to stir it periodically, or you just let it sit?
0: There's a number of things you can do. I mean, you can add hard rock phosphate. You can add bat manure, high phosphorus. You can add tendendin chemical fertilizer. You can add Pro-Grow. Stir it. You can add comfrey leaves.
2: Are there any phosphorus-rich foods that could be dumped in there as well?
0: Yes, there are. Right. I mean,
7: we've got Charles on the line. What's your question, Charles?
8: Not a question. It's a real quick comment. Back when I had chickens, and this is many years ago, chickens and children, we used to make manure tea with that chicken manure, and my kids named it Nasty.
2: Nasty.
0: Yeah.
2: Absolutely. If you have chickens, you can make your own nasty. And, you know, just to top it off every couple of days, allow it to continue to ferment, and you can have a ready-made, easy-to-apply, mellowed-out source of rich phosphorus
0: for
2: your blooming and fruiting.
0: Did you add anything
7: into it? He's gone already.
0: Well... You know, adding things into it jazzes it up. Now, if you're a little too dainty a person to do this, there is an alternative, and that's fish emulsion seaweed, all packaged up and deodorized for your delicate nature.
2: How do they deodorize fish emulsion?
0: Probably same process as they use.
7: What form does it come in? Is it liquid or powder?
0: I think you can buy powder too.
7: And then you blend it with water and pour it on.
0: But mostly it comes in a liquid concentrate. And
2: nowadays if you go into most hardware stores, you can go to the cannabis fertilizer section, and you can see all these what look like shampoo bottles with brilliant, colorful graphics of blooming tomatoes and happy animals and on the cover.
0: Right.
2: And they'll have, you know, different demarcations. They'll have the three numbers on them, N, P, and K, and they'll say something like full fruiting formula or something like that.
0: Yep.
7: Tom, what's on your mind?
9: Oh, yeah, manure's on my mind. what a lot of people don't understand, especially from cities in the suburbs, they get horrified when you talk about chicken manure because they think it's put on raw, fresh from the chicken coop, and they don't understand that it's dried, and what helps it dry, of course, is the bedding, which could be sawdust usually or chopped up straw, and that dehydrates it. I used to get a truckload of it from Albert Ducharme in Cabot. He'd bring his big truck over, and it was all dried and no smell, because farmers know if you put raw manure on your plants, you're going to kill them, because you're going to burn them. And, you know, I'd put it in the manure spreader and go through the fields with it, and boy, didn't the clover come up, and I had a hard time getting a mower through it, you know.
7: That name, Albert Ducharme, brings back some memories. We used to buy bedding from him for years.
0: The Ducharme family is large.
7: I think they had he and his wife had 18 kids.
9: Wow. Well, that meant a lot of help on the farm that you didn't have to hire, you know. So, there's, of course, those days are gone because the farmers are gone. And okay, that's it. That's it, right. You know. Yeah. Okay.
0: Thank you.

0: years.
1: Yep. Louis Ducharme?
0: Yes.
1: Mm. Yeah. What did he do on the station?
0: He did the morning program, and he'd have this thing called something about fresh from the mailbag or some such thing, or whatever complimentary CDs had come in that week.
2: Louis complained about the rest of us not properly broadcasting. He was always at pains to point out deficiencies.
0: Whether or not you ID'd the station properly. Or
2: all that business. He was a stickler for doing it right.
1: Mm-hmm.
2: And if you missed something, he'd mention it the next time he saw you.
0: or he'd call in and mention it.
1: Yeah. Wow.
0: He was dedicated, for sure.
2: Anyway.
0: He was on every morning, by the way, 5 days a week. He'd come in from, begin at what, at 5, and he'd be on until Amy Goodman came on.
1: Wow.
0: Yep.
2: Back in the day when nobody wanted that slot. Yeah.
1: Mm-hmm. Well, we're 5 minutes to the hour. We've got a little time for final thoughts or topics. What have you got, Alan?
2: Well, I just wanted to finish up with this composting. Fish emulsion and seaweed, by the way. I sound like I'm dissing it, but in point of fact, seaweed has every trace element. It's a magnificent amendment. It builds soil from the get-go with all these trace elements. Of course, the amount you're applying isn't going to build organic matter. For that, you need to go to Maine after a good-sized storm, find a beach somewhere where you're allowed or can get away with collecting the seaweed. There are laws in Maine about seaweed collection.
1: Oh.
2: And not everybody wants you hiking over their lawn hauling seaweed, but I have found places in Maine where I could get my pickup and load it to the gills with seaweed.
1: Wow.
2: And then hose it off of salt, because seaweed has a lot of salt on it. And, well, if I had enough of it, I would make the effort to compost it, because that's the best. Mm. Then you apply it. Not only do you get all the trace elements, you get the organic matter that it constitutes. And it's local. Mm. You know, it's a local source of nutrients, and it's fantastic for the garden.
0: Before we run out of time, I want to let folks know that I was in touch with Dan, and he's not closed for the holiday today, so we'll be joining folks at Outer Spice for breakfast as usual, and I'm going to have to rush home and pick up Elizabeth because she wants to join us this morning also.
1: Excellent.
0: So, David, if you're listening, bring Mary along.
1: Mm-hmm.
2: Yeah, all right. All right. Well, thank you all for listening. We're going to be tapping you all for help. The station has lost its lease, and that means that we're going to go into full-time fundraising mode to acquire a new place, whatever that involves. Probably increased rent, renovations. If you're a carpenter, an electrician, if you're just a handyman, your skills are going to be needed.
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2: We need you, and thank you so much for your contributions up to this point. But we're going to ask more.
0: Okay. Before we run out of time, I want to let folks know that Rebel Health is a new program with a new programmer. It's coming up this morning at 10 o'clock. And, of course, we have the usual lineup of the Imminent Grove, Thought Pastor, and Swivel Radio between 10 and 4 at 4 o'clock, it's Afrosonic.

0: Taxi, Bon Mot, Good Ways Reggae, The Rebel Level, Show of Life at 9 o'clock, all mixed up, and the Deep Threes follow that. But next up, it's going to be Dennis Dara's Transformational Listening. That's going to do it for Alan, Ethan, and me. We'll see you next week.
1: Goodbye.
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6: Welcome to Transformational Listening. My name is Dennis, and I'll be your guide to ritual composed and improvised music from around the world and other places. Today's music comes from that global historical crossroads of cultures and peoples we now refer to loosely as the Mideast, which linguistically belies a certain Eurocentric prejudice, as we could just as easily call it Western Asia, and perhaps be more accurate. At any rate, the music today features musicians and traditions from that area, and we open with two by the artist Ruslan Filistek off his album Sansushi, followed by two by ensemble Gaguik Maradian off Bards of Armenia. And then from Nishtaman Project, we have Shea Barbana off their album Nowruz. One more by Ruslan Filistek follows that, and then Nishtaman Project again, and ensemble Gaguik Moradian follows that. We end with another one by Nishtaman Project off a different album, Kobani.

Today we featured music from three different groups and musicians, Ruslan Filistek and his album Sans Souci, Ensemble Gangouik Moradian and their album Bards of Armenia, and Nishtaman Project off two albums, Nowruz and Kobani. Transformational Listening is produced at WGDR, Central Vermont Community Radio, and Transformational Listening has a Facebook page. My name is Dennis, and thanks for listening.

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3: Good morning. This is Nicole, and this is your Rebel Health show on today? Today's Sunday, and it's Sunday, July 5th, in fact. I'm a little bit thrown off today because the guest that I had planned today is not able to make it, and that's totally fine. My plan today was to interview Osa Bush, who is essentially the entire outreach team for the Good Samaritan Haven in Barrie, in Montpelier. They do some really amazing work keeping people alive, folks who are unsheltered. And this past week has been particularly hard given the heat wave that we've been going through. And I think that it's only fair that we give OSA the Sunday off, if they have it off, and focus on chatting and talking about the work that they do on another date. So today is another music day, which, of course, I love to do as well. So I'm not complaining. And I'm hopefully going to play some music that no one else is going to complain about too much because it'll be enjoyable stuff. So let's sit back and enjoy a Sunday morning together.

I don't know about you, but I was singing along. The boy with the thorn in his side. Behind the hatred, there lies a blundering desire. That's kind of funny. So that was The Boy with the Thorn in His Side. That was the Smiths from The Queen is Dead. And before that was The Man Who Lives Forever. That band is called Lord Huron. And the song before that was Broken Hand, which is a tune by the band called Construction Joe. I want to let you know that CVCR, that's us, this radio station, is on the move. We want to make sure everyone knows the big station news directly from us. And that's why I'm talking to you right now about the fact that our radio station is moving in March of 2027. This wasn't our decision, but we're ready for what comes next. Our broadcast future with WGDR is secure thanks to our newly moved antenna. We are going to be moving where the actual studio is. We are looking for a new space, and that is actively happening now. We know this is a big change, and it's happening in kind of a short period of time. 6 months goes by pretty fast. Like three seasons go by in 6 months here in Vermont, but they go by pretty fast. And we know that we can meet these moments because we have you, our listeners, supporters, and the community. 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Okay, so we're going to switch over to a little jazz. This is a fella from the 50s and 60s and 70s. His name's Ornette Coleman.

Alrighty. Thank you, Jean-Baptiste, for Symphony No. 5, Stomp. And the tune before that was, well, you might have recognized Blackbird, which is originally written by Paul McCartney and John Lennon, and done on piano by Hiromi, just an amazing jazz pianist. If you don't know her, now you do. Prior to that was Una Muy Bonita, which is an Ornette Coleman tune. So that was our little instrumental break. And I think maybe we'll go back into some lyrical stuff. And, I tend to lean toward older stuff, 90s and older. 80s, 70s, 60s, and I like danceable stuff because it's Sunday morning, and I think if you're making brunch, or if you're having brunch, get up and dance and enjoy the sunshine, because it's Vermont; it's not going to be here very long. All right, happy Sunday.

0: That was a song called Kind of True by a band called the Golden Palominos. This is a band that existed in the early 80s for about 3 years. And it was made up of a sort of a rotating group of folks, including Michael Stipe. And in this case, the vocalist was Sid Straw. So there's a blast from the past a little bit. Song before that was, if I remember correctly, Finest Work Song, which also happens to involve Michael Stipe. He sang in that song. That's from an R.E.M. R.E.M. album. And then the song before that was There She Goes by a band called The Laws, who I saw at the Palladium in Boston in the early 90s. So another blast from the past. That's where you live when you're with me Sunday mornings in the past. Here's a band that you may or may not know called The Pants.
1: I was mad.
0: Oh, that's not it. That's The Smiths. hit the wrong button there. Let me find The Pants. You remember The Pants from also from the 90s? Lived in Vermont. Great, great songwriting. It's going to get a little loud. Okay, hello. Let's go to the right.

Thank you, Nelson Caldwell, who is screaming out the lyrics. And that last tune was a board mix, so I apologize. It's not a great mix, but it was

live show at Metronome in probably the mid-90s. Band's called Construction Joe, and that was Nelson screaming. The song before that was Black Star, and that's a Radiohead tune. And we are all Radioheads today, at least I am. And the song before that was called Vibe Crusher, probably one of my favorite songs in the world, by the band The Pants, also from the 90s in Burlington. I just want to let you know that you're listening to WGDR Plainfield and WGDH Hardwick at 91.1 FM and 91.7 FM. I'm here with you for another hour, and in lieu of speaking to Osa Bush, who was going to talk about, healthcare for the homeless and unsheltered in Vermont, they're going to come back and join me when it's not so hot out and not so much to do, not so much water to carry, and not so much shade to try to provide. And, in the spirit of talking about the unsheltered folks in Vermont, there are probably about 4,000 unsheltered folks in Vermont, including about over 1,000 children, almost 300 seniors, a lot of families. And the Good Samaritan Haven is an organization in central Vermont that serves folks who are unsheltered with shelter and with assistance when folks are living rough. And in a heat like this, it is rough. So let's all have a thought for our air conditioners and our big trees providing shade. Not everyone has easy shade and easy cooling. So let's keep going with some music. I'm going to move forward with a little bit of a band called Beirut, another favorite of mine.

When I get to heaven, I'm going to shake God's hand, thank him for more blessings than one man can stand. Then I'm going to get a guitar and start a rock and roll band. Check into a swell hotel. Ain't the afterlife grand? And then I'm going to get a cocktail.

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I'm going to open up a nightclub called the Tree of Forgiveness and forgive everybody ever done me any harm. Why, I might even invite a few choice critics, those syphilitic parasitics. Buy them a pint of Smithix and smother them with my charm. 'Cause then I'm going to get a cocktail.

Yeah, when I get to heaven, I'm gonna take that wristwatch off my arm. What are you gonna do with time after you bought the farm? And then I'm gonna go find my mom and dad. And good old brother Doug, well, I bet him and cousin Jackie are still cutting up a rug. I wanna see all my mama's sisters, 'cause that's where all the love starts. I miss them all like crazy. Bless her little hearts. And I always will remember these words my daddy said. He said, "Buddy, when you're dead, you're a dead peckerhead." I hope to prove him wrong. That is, when I get to heaven. 'Cause I'm going to have a car.

Oh, here I am. Nice long set there. We heard last tune and the first tune were both by Valerie June. The last tune was called Call Me a Fool. And the first tune was called You and I. Second tune that I played was John Prine, When I Get to Heaven. And whenever I hear that song, of course, I think that he is in heaven. And I wonder what, if he is smoking a cigarette, having a cocktail, finding his mom, talking to his dad. I miss John Prine. Next tune was Perfect Circle, as an REM tune from the album Murmur. Instant Karma, John Lennon. I think it's from the album Instant Karma. I'm not sure, but I can't. It's released a couple of times. Milk and oh no, it wasn't Milk and Honey. Give Me Some Truth was the name of that album. Peace Train is a 10,000 Maniacs tune cover. I think Cat Stevens wrote the tune when he was Cat Stevens, and then we heard Let Me Roll It, which is Paul McCartney. Again, you're listening to WGDR Plainfield at 91.1 and WGDH Hardwick at 91.7. 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We're going to keep going with music until noon, when you're going to hear Thought Pastures, which is more music. So, more music, everybody, all day long. I hope you're enjoying the sunny day. I'm in an air-conditioned room, which I haven't been in for a little while, and it's quite nice. Of course, it's quite nice outside today, too. So, happy Sunday one more time.

touch so gentle and sweet, but you got that look so critical. Now I can't talk to you, baby, I get so weak. Sometimes I think love is just...

Okay, that was Hot Burrito number one by the Mavericks. And before that, Sea of Doubt. Another tune by the Pants. And the next thing I'm going to do is I think I'm going to sign off because it's about time for me to hand the reins over and go out and enjoy the sun myself. So I'm going to wish you all a happy Sunday and play one last tune. This is going to be a little tune by last tune by John Lennon and then a Charles Mingus tune as I'm leaving. And, you know, I just want to say again, WGDR Plainfield 91.1, WGDH Hardwick 91.7. This is your radio station, and we would love to hear from you. For lots of different reasons, if you want to be a programmer, that's open up again. Let's see, what's the deal for that? 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Let us know if you can hear us better or worse. And like I said, enjoy the rest of the day. It's going to be sunny. Hang your laundry. Have some brunch. Play some croquet.

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We are Central Vermont Community Radio. 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Lee, are you listening out there? It's 12 o'clock. I'm on from 12 to noon. My name's Maura Quinn. This is Thought Pasture. And I am going to kick off Thought Pasture with a little bit of Barbara Streisand. And it is a beautiful day, and it doesn't look like we're going to get any rain. So if there's a parade going on,

Oh my God, nobody but none. What? What? Okay. It's Aretha Franklin, Bridge Over Troubled Water.

I have to say that is Aretha Franklin's version of Bridge Over Troubled Waters is one of the most beautiful renditions of that song that I've ever heard. And I'll also let you know that the first time that I heard that, I heard it on WGDR. How about that? I was listening to 91.1 FM in my car, actually coming over here. Connie was playing it, and I thought, oh my God, that is fantastic. I mean, it's so beautiful. And so I thought this would be a good time to play it. Now, I need to mention to you that Thought Pastor, that's the show. 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More information about the vetting and matching process at homesharevermont.org is available if you just go to vermonthomeshare.org. So if you need to do that, it is a really terrific program. And as they say, they do the vetting and matching process. So it's not just, oh, well, let's just shove you in there. It's more than that. And last week I played a song for Ed. And that's Marjorie's nephew, and he passed yesterday. And what a good man he was! What a really truly good man he was! And he lived in a beautiful place. And my belief is he's in even a more beautiful place now. His soul. And I always think of this song. So I'm sending this up to Ed, and then after that, I will play the Grateful Dead song that he loved. So this is for Ed. I hope you're smiling.

That is classic Van Morrison, Moondance. Now we've got Melissa Etheridge from the Medicine Show album, and the song is Last Hello.

coming up who grew up in Stratford, Vermont, as did someone that loves that song. This is the view between villages. Noah Kahan, the view between villages.

That just a beautiful song. I really love that song. 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I'm going to get through to you. You are not alone. You're not alone. And you know, sometimes you might want to feel like you want to be alone, but sometimes you don't want to be alone. But you feel so alone, so isolated and alone, but you don't have to be. You really don't. This is Shamika Copeland, Too Far to Be Gone, from Done Come Too Far.

All right, fantastic. I love her. She's wonderful. I love her voice. She has a show, or I don't know if it's her show or she hosts a blues show on Sirius, if you're a Sirius fan. Anyway, this next song, the whole thing, the 250th anniversary of this incredible country of ours. And yes, it's a nation born of struggle and revolution, and there's contradiction, and that's all part of it. That's all part of it. What's amazing to me is that e pluribus unum, right? From many, one incredible melting pot of a country. Here's another commentary song. This is John Gorka from the Jack's Crows album. It's called Houses in the Field. Things don't stay the same. That's just the way it is.

Change. Change. Speaking of which, we have a big change coming here at Central Vermont Community Radio. Our next chapter is starting now. It's actually going to be starting over the next 7 months or so, because Central Vermont Community Radio is going to be moving out of the Pratt and off the Creative Campus, what was once Goddard. Our lease is not going to be renewed. So we're going to be moving from the home that we have known for the last 53 years. But here's the thing. Central Vermont Community Radio, WGDR, WGDH, it's not Central Vermont. It's not just a location. It's a state of mind. And we are still going to be here. We are still going to be Central Vermont Community Radio. The music is going to be here. The talk is going to be here. We just won't be in this location, but we will be here. We'll be on the air and hopefully in your hearts and in your ears. It wasn't our decision or our plan, but we're ready. We're ready to do it. And I'm just going to read a little something from our executive director, Lou. While this is disappointing, it isn't entirely unexpected. Since Goddard College closed, we

location and its campus home made sense when our focus was primarily Goddard College in Plainfield. Today, we serve a much broader community. Moving to a more visible and accessible location will strengthen partnerships, expand our reach, and help build the long-term support the station needs to thrive. And we have been thriving. We have been thriving since we've become the community radio. We have been thriving, and our not only has our antenna expanded, stretched our reach, it has also the online community has also expanded exponentially. And so this is an emotional moment. We're leaving this place filled with decades of memory. I know for me, it's been 8 years I've been sitting here in this room, and I love it. I really love the radio, the little radio station in the woods is how I think about it. I really think it's incredible. What is it? I'm going to continue to read this, and then I'm going to find that Thomas Jefferson quote. This is an emotional moment. We're leaving a place filled with decades. Right? For the programmers and staff and volunteers, tens of thousands of listeners who found new music, conversation, and community here, it's the end of one chapter and the beginning of another. And our community will help amplify what comes next. 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Under community ownership, we're building a new legacy rooted in resilience, local connection, and long-term sustainability. We stand on the work of everyone who brought the station up to this moment, and with your help, we're ready for what comes next. There's a lot to do, gathering community input, identifying a new home. We don't know yet, but we'll be there next March. So we'll be doing a winter move. We'll invite you all to help. There's a lot to do, and we have to find the right space and you know, the funding and all of that. So we will be doing more fun driving. And like with the ownership transition, busted transmitter, floods, new antennas, and every other challenge we've met in the last 5 years, we need our community once again. 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Yeah, everybody can contribute something. 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That's important. That is important. We need the ears. We'll share more details and opportunities to get involved as plans take shape. But we wanted to let you know, to hear it from us. And thank you for being part of the Central Vermont Community Radio story. And guess what? The next chapter begins now. So with that, we are coming up on the top of this next hour, and you know what happens at the top of the hour. I have to do my little ID thing, which I will continue to do. And you, thank you, are listening to WGDR Plainfield, WGDH Hardwick, broadcasting on 91.1 FM and 91.7 FM. We are Central Vermont Community Radio. You can also listen to us live streaming on WGDR.org, and that you can listen to all around the world, WGDR.org. Oh, well, okay. And also to mention to you that, what was I going to say? Oh, heck, what was I going to say? I don't know. I don't know. I'm just going to say I'm glad you're listening. I really am glad that you're listening. What do I want to kick off the top of the hour with? What do I want to kick off the top of the hour with? I did Don't Rain on My Parade, and that was fantastic. I love that. What shall I? Well, once again, you know, this could be the song for our station, too. We may be moving, we may be transforming, but there'll be more to come. This is Blood, Sweat, and Tears, and When I Die.

Ah, yes, the five-man electric band. I'm going to follow that up with Steppenwolf. Born to be wild. Now, the first line is get your motor running. Get your motor. Oh, no, not yet. Ready? Almost. Get your motor running. Head out on the highway.

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Anyway, I don't know this next song. It's Jelly Roll's song, and it's called Dead End Road. So I'm going to give it a little bit of a listen, and if we like it, we'll keep it going. If we don't, we'll just pop it off. Okay? Deal?

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Taylor Swift and Travis Kelce. They got married. They got hitched. Madison Square Garden. And I don't know if this song makes sense, but it's I Knew It, I Knew You. Taylor Swift.

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How did all these rabbits get here? 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Got up and told me what to do? Did I just take some kind of mushroom? Oh boy.

Watermelon Sugar. Oh! You've taken another piece of my heart, listeners. You have. Just got a call from Clark. Love you, dude. Watch out for the ducks in the road. They're worse than frost heaves, you know? You gotta be careful. I gotta tell ya, I'm gonna be closing up the show today with American Pie. So I wanna say thank you, everybody, for listening. And loads and loads and loads of love from here. Yeah! Didn't I make you think? Okay. Here comes Don McLean. You know, honey, I gotcha. And don't forget, in just a few minutes, DJ Effrey with Swivel Radio is coming up with Root Hog or Die.

0: 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Though it damn well would if they had any sense at all. 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
1: 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Glad to be here today. Was really trying to think of what to do today besides the root hogger die, and I figured it out. Guess what? I just made it work. Because that's what we got to do sometimes. I have professed my love for blues music on here in the past, and today I'm going to go kind of heavy on a blues set. I've got a lot of blues compilations, and I've got a lot of solo releases from blues artists, and we're just going to dig in and see if I can do like 20 blues songs in an hour, maybe. Before that starts, though, it is Sunday. It is the next series of the two songs on Root Hog or Die. We're approaching the last three tracks on the third LP of six for the Alan Lomax release. It's 100 songs for 100 years. And if you've been paying attention, you know what to expect. So let's get on with it. Today we have Elizabeth Austin and group, Sailing in the Boat When the Tide Runs Strong. It's Austin and Unidentified Women on vocals and hand clapping. And this is Old Bight Cat Island, Bahamas, July 1935. And then after that, we're going to have Brother Alex Stamps and Rose Hill

MB Church congregation when I reach that other shore, which is previously unreleased on this on any other album. Stamps is on lead vocal with Unidentified Congregants on vocals. Rosie Hill Missionary Baptist Church, Greenville, Mississippi, February 7th, 1948. I hope you made it through the little heat wave we had there. And I just wonder how our little forest can handle heat changes like that. Anybody else seen a lot of dead trees on the skyline? Specifically conifers. And I don't know what species it is, but one deciduous tree as well. And I'm getting a little worried. Can you clock an ecosystem collapse in real time? More on that later. Let's listen to the Root Hog or Die. Thanks for being here. Happy Sunday, kids.

Yes, oh, dear, Bobby.

that have pleased the Almighty for we few in number to be present once more in the house of prayer. 100,000 has cut off this golden opportunity. Some is on a bed of affliction, some is in prison bound, and some is in various places. And any time that we can turn out to the house of prayer and mingle our voices together, we are blessed beyond thousands.

Tell me who's that riding, John the Revelator. Tell me who's that riding, John the Revelator. Tell me who's that riding, John the Revelator. Wrote the book of the seventh seal. Who's that riding, John the Revelator? Tell me who's that riding, John the Revelator. Well, who's that riding, John the Revelator? Wrote the book of the seventh seal. You know, God walked down in the cool of the day, called Adam by his name, and he refused to answer because he's naked.

plane and wrote the book on the seventh sea. You know Christ had 12 apostles and 3 he led away. Say, watch with me 1 hour till I go yon and pray. Tell me who's that writing, John the Revelator. Tell me who's that writing, John the Revelator. Who's that writing, John the Revelator? Wrote the book of the seven seas. Who's that writing, John the Revelator? Tell me who's that writing, John the Revelator. Who's that writer? John the Revelator wrote the book of the seven seas. Christ came on the Easter morning. Mary and Martha was there to see. Go tell my disciples to meet me in Galilee. Tell me who's writing, John the Revelator. Tell me who's that writing, John the Revelator. Tell me who's that writing, John the Revelator. Wrote the book of the seventh seal. Who's that writing, John the Revelator? Who's that writing, John the Revelator? Tell me who's that writing, John the Revelator. Wrote the book of the seventh seal.

I don't know if you caught that there. He said, I woke up this morning with the blues three different ways. I always love to hear artists call back to others by what they've learned from. And you can hear Taj Mahal do that in this tune right here. This is just a transition tune. I didn't bring any Taj Mahal today, even though we're doing a huge blues set. I might have 2 hours of blues here, kids. I'm playing two tracks from each LP to maximize. And we'll see. You know, when you've got 200 blues LPs at home and you keep buying more, you got to do something with them. So I don't have a blues show. I don't have a reggae show. I don't have a whatever show. I've got what I want show, which means I can do kind of whatever. So today is a day for the blues, even though I'm not feeling sad. Sunhouse, two from Sunhouse, Luis McGee and John the Revelator. Sunhouse has got a great history you can read about. He was actually recorded by our man Alan Lomax in 41. And that's kind of when he didn't even make it then. I don't think he made it to like 65 or something. But, you know, I've realized I've been talking about Alan Lomax a lot. And he's what they called an ethnomusicologist. And he's best known for his field recordings of folk music during the 20th century. Pretty unique story. Filmmaker and son of folklorist John Lomax. His father kind of turned him on to what he was doing. Produced recordings, concerts, radio shows. So he went out and then started recording on his own. The 40s, 50s, and early 60s. It's insane. I think I know a guy who's working on a movie about it. I don't know if it already came out, but if so, I should tip us out on that and see if he wants to be interviewed about it. Anyway, cool stories, lots of history, lots of this happening around where I'm from, which gives me about the only sense of pride I have from growing up in Mississippi is the connection to the music there. I feel about as connected to Mississippi and having a sense of pride of what's happened there historically as I do to where our country is now. Kind of disgusted, you know. Let me go off for a second. I keep seeing pictures of this guy, Scott Bessent, and he is such a jester and goober. And all under the guise of being a good Christian human. It's just amazing that we have such charlatans in power. Yeah, happy 4th, kids. 250 years, but I guess not for Vermont. I was reading something about that. I'll have to read a little more, but I think we've got a few years to go yet. Anyway, it's Sunday. It's 2:19. I got a lot of music to play, so I'll stop talking for now. So, yeah, I just pulled a bunch of blues comps. I just pulled a bunch of blues records. So expect a mix. We've got about 20 songs planned out, which probably get us... We're going to need another 15 after that, probably. So let's see what happens. Coming up next, we got Barbecue Bob with Me and My Whiskey and Bessie Smith with the Moonshine Blues. Some of these recordings are transferred this way. It might be low. They might not have great sound quality, but it's what we have of these recordings. If you just can't tolerate it, I get it. But I'm going to play them unless they're skipping bad. I didn't bring any really old records that shouldn't play well. So if you don't like it, I get it. But this is history documented, and some of it was documented in the 20s and 30s and did not transfer well. So, just a warning. Glad you're here.

All right, Bessie Smith with Moonshine Blues and Barbecue Bob. Sorry, I was right in the middle of looking something up, as I tend to do. Ah, yes, here we go. There are some birthdays today we are going to get to, even though it is mostly a blues set. And in 1968... July 5th, the RZA was born. Robert Fitzgerald Diggs. Yeah, Wu-Tang. Not many radio-safe songs for Wu-Tang. I spent no time looking to see if I could find any on the LP I have, and I'm just going to a little cover. This is the L. Michaels Affair, if you're not familiar. Let's see. We got two more up. I got a buddy listening to the radio, and I'm trying to send you a text to tell you I can't text out. And the building's locked, so let's just meet after. If you're listening, my friend. I don't know what's going on with that. Anyway, let's see. We got two more coming up. This is from New World Records. I brought two compilations, and they're both called Roots of the Blues. One Southern Folkways, and one is New World Records. This is the New World Records release. This is a Chain Gang with Leroy Miller. And then... Miles Pratcher and Fred McDowell. First one's called Berta Berta, and the next is called Old Original Blues. Check it out.

All right, let's see what we had. So, of course, that was the Fred McDowell and Leroy Miller, the two before those last two, and then that was Judge Harsh Blues with Fury Lewis and Memphis Mini and Kansas Joe. And that track was called Jailhouse Trouble Blues as well. Let's see. Sorry, I'm trying to do too much, and I'm repeating myself, and that's okay because we're here, and I'm trying to get through this set and make it, but I'm going to have to throw a Hail Mary here. So we got another birthday, and he should not be skipped because that'd just be insane. It's completely not the blues. So what we're going to do is we're going to take about a 7-minute break and honor somebody that I remember specifically. He was born yesterday, 1938. I remember bawling in the kitchen when he died in 2020. Like I knew this dude or something, but I've known his music for a long time. So we're going to take a short reprieve from this amazing blues set, and we're going to let this man play so I can use the restroom real quick. And then as soon as this is done, we'll get right back to the blues set. Things don't always work out as planned, but this is not terrible. So here he is, live from Carnegie Hall, 1972, Mr. Bill Withers.

Amen. Appreciate you. 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Yeah. Thank you. How about for the cats and the lady? Nice folks. Deep people. Yeah, I love them. They're all crazy. I love them anyway. Yeah. Thank you. Yeah. One more time. One more time. One, two, one, two.

That's what you call a musician trusting the audience. Holy moly, I love that. One more time. All right, excuse the break there we had. As I get older, my bladder just does not like me as much. So, anyway, little Bill Withers for the man on his birthday. Happy birthday, Bill. Thank you for your music. And, well, we'd be foolish to say he wasn't inspired by the blues. So, with that being said, let's get right back into it. We got two blind guys next. Blind Blake with Poker Woman Blues and Blind Lemon Jefferson with Jack of Diamonds. Followed by Freddie Spruell, Tomcat Blues, and Skip James. I'm so glad. We got lots more coming your way. Stay tuned.

la. Hey, Tom, Cat Mane is trying to break up my home. Hey, Tom, Cat Mane is trying to break up my home. That's why it makes me mad when I hear Ray Tomcat moan. Oh, Mr. Tomcat, got somebody of your own.

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1: I'm so glad, and I am glad. I don't know what to do, I don't know what to do. I'm tired of weeping, tired of moaning, tired of groaning for you. And I'm so glad, I am glad. 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

0: I'm tired of weeping, tired of mourning, tired of groaning for you. 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I don't know what to do, don't know what to do.
1: All right. That was Freddie Spurrell, Tomcat Blues, and Skip James, I'm So Glad. Coming up next, we got two from Slim Harpo, Baby Scratch My Back and Buzz Me Baby. I think these might be the most, the newest blues recordings on this set today, which I think they came out in around 1957 to give you some perspective. I hope you're enjoying what we're putting on. I am going to take a little break here in a little bit from the music and talk about some transitions we have at the station. If you've been listening today, I'm sure you've heard already, but it's important for us to get the message out and rally. What's a group of peaceful people called? Not troops. Rally the community. I hope you're all peaceful. I hope you're peaceful with yourselves and with your neighbors. Patient, staying cool, going swimming, working in your garden, doing what makes you happy. All right, Slim Harpo.

I don't know where to scratch. Come here, baby. 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I know you can do it. So, baby, get to it. Ah, you're working.

0: All right, so I promised you a little update here, and I guess I might have been confused. I'm sort of looking for some different information, I hope. Oh, here we go. So, just a heads up, we'd like to let everyone know at this that here at the station we've got some big news. And firstly, it is that we will be moving off the Creative Campus by March 1st, 2027. And while it's a little bit of a surprise, or it wasn't anticipated, we are prepared for this. Fortunately, with the work that we have done to get the new antenna up, our broadcast future is secure. It's one less hurdle we have to go through or over, I suppose, to be successful. So that takes a lot of pressure off the whole thing. And also, we're going to be applying this August for some new FM translator stations through the FCC, which give us a better chance to properly expand our new signal the way we hope it can cover some of the communities that we're still not reaching how we had anticipated. That's a lot to swallow. It's a lot going on. The move itself is quite inundating and a little stressful, but there's a lot of work to be done and a lot of folks to do it. Many hands, so they say. You know, obviously this means that we, not being prepared for this transition, we're going to need some support, as always. And there's going to be lots of ways you can do that. And as we get more information and we learn more about what our options are for transitioning, we will have more need for support. So let me keep you posted on that. You can probably hear the phone ringing. Ooh, this could be interesting. What's Banner Health have to say? Hold on. Hello? Hello? Oh, well, not as interesting as I hoped. I don't know what Banner Health is, but clearly they don't want to talk about it. Anyway, stay tuned. We've got more information about our transition coming up as it pans out. The ways that you can support us will be great. I'm sure there'll be a party thrown here before all this is over. And we're sort of looking at ways to celebrate our history connected to this school from the beginning and how we can honor that in our transition. So lots of change on the horizon. It seems like once we get a big step done, then another one comes up, but we are up for the challenge. So let's get back to some more music. Let's see. That was two from Slim Harpo. Ooh, we got two from my man, Bucca White, coming up next. It's 3:18. I think I've got all blues all day, actually. I don't think I'm going to go any other direction. I might not be able to even play all the records I bought. So, without further ado, this is Drunken Leroy Blues and Fixin' to Die. Bucca White, Dirty, Dirty.
1: This is when everybody drinking wine and whiskey. The law tell them how all the fun I'm on that since they stay lying. What do you drink, partner? What do you drink? He said, book out Jackie Chevy wine. He said, I said, brother, what you want? He said, book out Jackie Chevy wine. Partner, you already so drunk. You can't walk on the ground. I wanna get so drunk. Get so drunk I can't hardly make it back home. Leroy said I wanna get so drunk I can't even hardly make it back home. He said the people ain't got to worry, I don't mean to cheat nobody wrong.
0: that.
1: Now Leroy, Leroy, will you stand up on your feet? I done got talent on your mind, babe. Leroy, Leroy, Leroy, you're on your way, get on your feet. He said, Booker, you know what I'm worried about. My little girl done throwing me down. He said, I've been there with whiskey still. Been there with whiskey still I could find. He said, you know how drunk man when he started drinking. Go there with whiskey still he can find. He said, I'm drinking this white light, Dan, and I believe it's done gone to my head. When Leroy got home, he's trying to talk to his girl. She was lying across the bed. She was already drunk. Talking all out of head, she said, Leroy, Leroy, me and you in the same old way.

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He said, I don't know where the world means you at. Get back, let me fall out across this bed. Why in the world did you get you like that? Early that morning, both of them had a siren blowing coming down the street. Early that morning, they had a siren blowing. Someone had called them up, told them they was dead. 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He said, I'm a landman, don't knock, can't no more.

0: All right, from Weary Blues, Buckle White. Two from him. Let's see here. I'm investigating to see if I can find any information out about this guy. Walter Miller, which I've not heard of him. This is a track called Stuttgart, Arkansas. And then after that will be Tom Turner, Gonna Bring Her Right Back Home to Me. And then something new I just got today, Stick McGee. And yes, if you are a blues fan, that is Brownie McGee's brother. And this is the original credited writer of Wine Spodiote coming up. We're going to have two from him, a blues mixture, I guess, is which just is medley, and another one called Let's Do It. So stay tuned. We got lots more blues coming your way.
1: Yeah, come on, hop along now. He the one inventing and putting out this Stuttgart, Arkansas. And I'm going to try to play it for you, folks.

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0: Call me back now, pal of mine, while I say so long. 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
1: All right, Blind Willie, thank you so much. McDowell, I think, was his real name, but he couldn't say it, and it came out as McTell. Okay, so I was mistaken. 57 was not the latest recording. This is going to be the latest recording, and it is two from Newport Folk Fest 1960. Hoochie Coochie Man and Baby Please Don't Go, Mr. Muddy Waters. You're welcome.
2: This is one we made a few years ago. You call Hoochie Coochie Man.

All right, I'm running out of time. You know how the rest of this one finishes. I got to cut two songs short, but that's okay. We got one from an album called First Meeting with Lightnin' Hopkins, Brownie McGhee, Sonny Terry, and Big Joe Williams. And that song is called Penitentiary Blues. And then we're going to finish up with Reverend Gary Davis. Sally, where'd you get your whiskey from? I hope you have a great Sunday. Stay tuned. Lots of good programming coming up. And I'll be at you next week. Happy holiday.

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1: 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And it's known that Peter could break every woman he got his hand on, but this is one gal he got hold he couldn't do a thing with, you understand? And when he died, this is a condolence they said over him, you know.

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At a time when many Americans celebrate our country's independence from the tyranny of foreign rule, many others are still under tyranny right here. So this week in the Afrosonic Taxi, we turn to artists from around the world to hear messages of justice and freedom. We started in South Africa with the group Bantu Kantanua Uhuru Consciousness, BCUC. Next to London with a Parapo, featuring Dele Sosomi and Aflasaki.

winter in America. In case you haven't been there lately, we have. And the season is back. It was holiday weather for a minute, or when I was just on vacation. But I'll tell you a story. There used to be an agreement between the seasons. I mean, after a while, they decided to sit down and work it out.

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Decided that the way things were done here made it feel at home. He wouldn't go when he was supposed to. And I mean, it wasn't the people running this stuff, you know what I'm saying? It was something. It was some kind of vibe there. And it's called

They've been looking for rain. Just like the city staggered on the coastline, living in a nation that just can't much more. Like the forest they buried beneath the highway, never had a chance to grow, never had a chance to grow. And now, it's winter. If you know the words, you can sing along. It seems like it's winter in America. A time when all the healers that have been killed were betrayed. And people know something's wrong. Everybody ought to know. 'Cause it's winter.

And you want to know the truth? The truth is, ain't nobody fighting. Don't nobody know what to save. And brother, you best save your soul. Because Lord knows it is winter in America. The Constitution, a noble piece of paper with free society. Well, they struggled, and then they died in vain. And now democracy is ragtime on the corners, on the court, hoping it would rain. Yeah, even hoping for some damn rain. But it just don't look like rain. Yeah, I see the robins. Yeah, perched in the barren treetops, watching last-ditch racists marching across the floor. Like the peace sign that filtered in our dreams that never had a chance to grow. Somebody ought to go tell them. It is winter, cold, like winter in America. The time when all the healers, to people who done been killed or betrayed, people know, and the people know it's something wrong. And this winter seems like

coming to you from the studios of KPSQLP in downtown Fayetteville, Arkansas. You're in the Afrosonic Taxi, and this week we're playing Songs of Freedom. We just heard the London Afrobeat Collective, a truly multicultural band with members from four continents. Before that, a remake of a Gil Scott-Heron classic that still resonates today. That was his musical partner Brian Jackson with Rich Medina. Now we'll head to Nigeria with Femi Kuti.

0: Angolan singer, songwriter, and guitarist Kiala, with an Amsterdam based group known as the Afro Blaster. You're in the Independence Day edition of the Afrosonic Taxi with your driver, DJ K. Let's continue our journey by going to Cabo Verde with one of their most famous sons, the musician, author, painter, and former Minister of Culture, Mario Lucio. But first, his country's Declaration of Independence.
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Flavia Coelho of Brazil, and Nova Lima of Peru. Let's keep this Freedom Taxi rolling with the Italian group Mop Mop, featuring Anthony Joseph of Trinidad.

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Let time go. 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

a remake of a 1960 song to celebrate the independence of Congo from Belgium rule by Ballo G, and before that, the Soothsayers of England. You've been riding in the Afrosonic Taxi, where we connect cultures with music and give you a soundtrack to move with light through troubling times. Until next time, may we continue the struggle to create a nation where there is liberty and justice for all. And be sure to stay in community with Community Radio. Now, Bongani and Gema and the cast of Serafina will take us home.

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Ellen Bethea and Rick Agron read together in honor of National Poetry Month, and it just so happens that it's Ellen's birthday on the 4th of July, so we're playing this in honor of Ellen's birthday. Thanks so much for tuning in.

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1: Yeah. I am going to be very casual and have Rick and Ellen introduce themselves. So you can be as formal or casual. You can tell us about your publishing history, or what you had for breakfast, or your favorite.
2: Okay, I'll be happy to. Ellen's going to go first. I'd be happy to introduce her. In a gallery is a perfect place to introduce you, because I met her in a gallery. Her organization, Cambridge Arts Council, was doing ekphrasis, writing poems about art, at the Bryant Gallery. And she came zipping in and took a picture and zipped out and said, "Oh, we do poetry every month. Bye." And I'm like, I need to track her down and find out more about this. And she works with the Humanities Council. She's a consummate humanist, art, history, culture, language, and a weather bringer, which we tried to read last year, and we got rained out and snowed out, and we finally did it the third time, but we really had to persist to have a reading together last year, but it was wonderful. Raised in a multicolored family in multiple continents, and we share that in common, so that's been really great to find poetry kin that way. And without further ado, spoken word artist, Ellen Bethea.
3: Wow. Okay. Hi, I'm Ellen, and I'm really glad to be in Montpelier. I love that I get to come here every Poetry Month, so happy Poetry Month, everyone. It's Rickett kind of is really good at going, hey, show up, come on, and I really appreciate it. I do. I think only one person other than you has heard my work. No? No? Oh, good. Then you won't mind me repeating. Oh, wait. There's some familiar faces here, so I wasn't sure. Okay. This first piece, I wrote it for myself when I turned 50. It's kind of my introduction. And as I was like revisiting it, I realized that I'm closer to 60, by the way, now, much closer. And I feel like I've grown into it. And when I go to my 60th, as I approach my 60th birthday, that I will gift myself another poem, because I feel like I will have lived this poem to the point that I'll be ready to let her go as my introduction. So this is Where I'm At. Been thinking about where I'm at. Not in that velcroed feet tripping, falling on my ass, never learned to double knot my Adidas way. That head in the cloud, Bluetooth smile, just got friended again, wow. Proud kind of way. Not today. I'm not looking for approval. Standing in the checkout line, dipping my chip in, showing the powers that be, I am perfectly fine, spending just under my last dime. All eyes anticipating my decline. But my glass is half full. Paper, please keep the receipt. Bags in hand, I'm walking, not waiting for approval. Not today. Been thinking about where I'm at, and that I think, therefore I'm fine, ain't gonna cut it. I'm liking this body, these senses. For years now, been flirting with half a century, eyeballing each other across time for what feels like an eternity. Me and 50? Oh, we about to get to know one another, up close and viscerally. Head up, shoulders back, breasts as high as allowed by the liberation of bralessness and gravity. At my age, a cardinal rule, the body and the mind are tools with which to tease. Got a 50-50 chance of having the transcendental pleasure of being the one brought to my knees. Of course, in the end, I might need a hand getting back up again, but not today. Been thinking about where I'm at, weighing the this and the that. Stats telling me, as a black woman, I've been living the last 17 years as a Negro's ghost. In 19-aughts, her life expectancy just over 33. That's a couple of years into motherhood for me. In effect, her death, the resurrection of my maternal identity. Senses say I got another 28 and a half years of haunting before the African-American woman in me rises to meet her maker once more. But not today. Till then, kinked hair graying, flabby flesh folding, wrinkling skin mapping out all I've known, who I've been. As matron, I claim the crone. Spreading wings of wisdom, setting me free. As mother, rooted, bodily, bound to the earth can never be. I have flown, negress not needing papers, telling me I am my own. Been thinking about where I'm at, that place along the way, between where I've been and where I have never been, where I am at. I am here, and that is enough today.
2: Thanks. When's your birthday again?
3: Yeah. July 4th, 1967. Woohoo! Bang! That's right, exactly. I used to think, I'm a military brat, I used to think that they had all the fireworks for me. Everywhere we went, I was like, people are so into me. As a child, you could not tell me otherwise, sometimes still. But so I picked pieces that I've been thinking a lot about memory, just memories. And my daughter's girlfriend's mother was just diagnosed with early onset. Mm-hmm. And so memory, and then loss, and then memory loss. So all of that's been swimming in my head. And these pieces are memory pieces and loss pieces. So here we go. This one is for my yaya, Despina Bolikakis. It is called Apron. Weathered hands, browned by the sun, with practiced ease, tie a bow neatly in the middle of her back. She wears a dress, cotton, I think, with faded flowers, delicate, of blue, not pink. In my mind, over time, they have blossomed into forget-me-nots. Something magical is about to happen. Something delightful is about to be done. My yaya, with her to-the-floor braid wound in a bun, is donning her apron. In its pocket is a knife. Its blade, razor thin, fits in the groove it carved into her thumb. This morning it cut grapes from overhead, too high for me to reach. Later it was a peach, sliced, juices dripping from her fingers, even the one missing its tip. Between potato flesh and skin, now the blade slips with care and precision. No waste dare happen in my Yaya's kitchen. Into olive oil, not smoking, but quite hot. Wedges of potatoes flow into a pot almost as tall as me, a pot over a fire. I have to stand back over the lip I cannot see, but the smell tells the tale. Ah, the joy of waiting, mouth watering, anticipating my Yaya's fries on a platter piled high, served with garden ripe tomatoes still warm from the sun and thinly sliced translucent onions, drizzled with her olive oil and sprinkled with Aegean sea salt and wild oregano. This bounty, all for my big brother Andy and me. At another table, all alone, he sits watching with a phenomenal knife of his own. He nods to his wife, gifts a knowing smile, just the slightest lift of the corner of his lip. Only hard stares for we younger two. Then with a point of his blade and laughter in his eyes of forget-me-not blue, our papu barks, buku, buku, eat. And we too do. The knife folded in its pocket. The apron wipes sure hands, bow untied. Up on its nail, high it is hung. For now, its magic is done. That's one of my favorite childhood memories. My Yaya making fries and like a Greek salad on the side. It was just like, that's heaven. That's like a happy place, you know? She also did a mean omelet with just egg. It was so beautiful. I don't know how she did it to this day. It's just so, and oregano.
4: But so about how old were you?
3: Well, this is like, that was our summer visit to the farm. So that was like through my teens, you know? So it was like small, and it's just like visceral. You were home when she made her fries, you know? It was like so good. If anybody's been to Greece and had Greek fries, they are like, they're stupid good. Okay, now this one has a lot of pork. This is
2: They all have a lot of work.
3: They do?
2: It's good.
3: It's good. Okay. This is a piece called When Words Fail. Nani nani, you're safe. Nani nay, I've got you. Nani nini, never alone. Nani, I love you. Nani nani, you're safe. Nani nay, I've got you. Nani nini, never alone. Nani, I love you. This was the first gift given to me after the spark of life. Before the air touched my skin, before my eyes were blinded by light, before the first cry tore through my body, shocked with confusion and fright, my world was fluid, with soothing ripples from her fingers, absently drawing circles on her belly as she sang, nani, nani, nani, nay. Or hummed. Her other hand stirred a pot or pressed her temple, trying to remember what her hormonal mind forgot. Or at its happiest,
5: It held a smaller hand, thumb caressing, awed by the softness found there. My big brother, always at her side, smiling, laughing, chattering her song, his world without a care. She held his hand as tenderly as he held her heart. She walked us, we three, through the market, her head held high. The wave of whispers at her back, she did not seem to hear. The wall of hostile stares that parted as we passed, of them she seemed to hold no fear. Thinning lips and cutting eyes of the palest blue to the darkest brown, it mattered not the shade. All were windows to minds enslaved, shackled to the history of this nation. Dehumanization, mutilation, sexual violation, withheld education, emancipation, incarceration, mutilation, dehumanization. Before these, we passed as a trinity of faith, love, and creation. They could not truly see, we three. For them, we could only be a white woman, her colored boy, and the gestation of yet another abomination. Nonny, nonny, you're safe. Nonny, nay, I've got you. Her touch told another story, her story. I sprung from a land that bore civilization. My people wore the title of master and slave like the crown of kings. My life is of my making, my choice, never chance. My blood is your blood, and you need never fear ignorance unless it be your own. Nani nini, never alone. Nani, I love you. With time, we towered over her, the slayer of monsters under the bed, the builder of our dreams, barely reached my brother's chin. She stood back, head tilted up, just to see eye to eye with him. Her hands were forever weaving tales in the air, her fingers adding color to her words, painting masterpieces in the telling. Strangers, captivated, would stop and stare, lost in their listening. Swept up by emotion, her hands, like autumn leaves caught in the breeze, would seem to settle until a whirl of words would start a new ascent. Suddenly, my son does not understand my accent. Am I not speaking the English? How do I make you listen? Should I speak Greek, Melatelinika? Or German, Sprechen Sie Deutsch? How about the Italian, Parli Italiano, Noba? Her hands flying, eyes flashing. You must learn, my young stallion. The first steps towards self-respect is learning to respect others, especially women. They are sisters. They are daughters. Someday, God willing, they will be mothers. Her hand held his cheek, thumb caressing, awed by the roughness found there. There is always a choice. You must never give away your power, never give your responsibilities over to chance. That is the way of shame and ignorance. It is hard to do right when doing wrong looks like so much more fun. It is tempting to take wings like Icarus and fly closer and closer to the sun. She was always there to catch us, no matter how far or hard our falls. It was as if the gods on Mount Olympus became jealous and broke the order of life for us all. The sun was taken. Her hands stopped moving, empty, silent. Words failed. Consonants were lost. Vowels of anguish asked unanswerable questions over and over like a child. Shroud in black, she saw nothing. Her eyes searching, unseeing through a veil of tears. Her world became fluid. She curled into my belly. My fingers absently drawing circles on her back, sending ripples through her body, shocked with confusion and fright. Nani, nani, you're safe. Nani, nay, I've got you. Nani, nini, never alone. Nani, I love you. Mother, daughter, granddaughter, granddaughters. Kores, mama, yaya, pro, yaya. Four generations gathered in the healing house she built from sorrow. Its balconies with arched doorways and windows face the setting sun. A reminder that all things, the good, the bad, must end. But hope can be found in tomorrow. There are moments I wish I could keep strung together like pearls. My Yaya, at 96, frail fingers fluttering, telling childhood tales of my mother to my daughters. My mother, smiling, rubbing warm olive oil on her mother's tired legs. My Yaya, basking in the attention, lost in remembrance. Forgotten history, shared in song after song. My daughters, dressed in scarves, laughing, spinning, dancing, allowing their pro Yaya's voice to carry them along. At night, in bed, my eldest asleep, her back pressed against my side, my arm under her head, holding her hand, thumb, caressing. My youngest snoring on the other side, her leg thrown over my belly, hand tucked between my breasts, beneath my ear, warm, sleepy breath. I sing to them softly. I hear my mother humming. I can see her in the eye of my mind, holding her sleeping mother, their bodies loosely entwined, her fingers smoothing the once thick hair, now gray and fine. 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Somewhere in the darkness, our voices meld when they meet. It is a moment so full of life, with all of its bitterness. 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

0: I love you. 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
1: Sure.
0: Okay. So this piece is dedicated to my dad, Arthur Bethea, because for so many reasons, but recently we had a conversation and he said that he did not think he would still be here so many years later. And he lives it. He lives it every moment. This is a where I do not know. They have drained the water from the lake behind my father's house. The pier now leads to nowhere, or to a where I do not know. The lily pads no longer feud with my mother. Both worthy opponents have gone on. The withered stalks and leaves tattoo the cracked, dry bed of the lake in slashes and curls of a script foreign to my eye and tongue, mocking me with answers to unanswerable questions I have asked wind and water for too long. I should have known the water lilies were listening. They were always laughing or whispering secrets to the hunting dragonflies. The cypress trees once waded in knee-deep like great-great-great-grandmothers, soaking to soothe the swell of arthritic joints. Now shocked to find their ankles showing, thin brown arms raised in the air, still given praise. A great blue heron lifts from a puddle left behind by meager rain, its depths an illusion. The huge heron rises, mud dripping from wingtips and talons. I tell the heron, I am so sorry. The lake has not been itself of late. I tell the heron, come back again someday, promising there will be fish swimming in the shade of water lilies, telling long tales of legendary battles with a mighty foe. Seated on the pier, peering over the edge, feet hanging midair with no hope of water, I imagine the smiling spirit of my mother floating on the ghost of the lake. She hums an unfamiliar tune just at the edge of my hearing, her fingers absently drawing circles, sending ripples through the phantom surface. Not a lily pad in sight.
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1: That was Ellen Bethea reading live at the front. Next up, yours truly.
2: Oh, wait, I can't. Well, you're going to have to add, because the things I'm going to say aren't the fact things. They're just like me things. Is the man who shows up. We are all the way in Jeffersonville. And he comes, even in snow, all winter, to a small poetry group that sits around a table and just shares words. We don't try to fix anything. We just share words and ideas, and he shows up every time. And when we have movie night, he shows up. And it's just, he's someone who is present. And because he is present, he has the most amazing words that he shares in his voice that is just law. It's just fabulous. So I'm just really glad you're my friend. And I respect you so much as a poet. And I appreciate you. That's what I've got. I know he writes. He's got books. And blah, blah, blah. But all of that is like,
3: that's good.
2: That's good. He's a teacher. He does this. He does that. He knows this. He's just amazing. He's a human being.
1: This starts out my book, Crow Milk. This started it, and it was somewhat of an invocation. It's called Marigolden. There is a place where marigolds fly from the tips of our fingers as golden orange sparkles of light, where silver blue waves crest and roll from shore to shore in our bathtubs. Each face we see gentles in our presence. Red maple leaves, the purest of love notes, slide under our doors. There's a place where stumbling at the end of a sentence is holy. A place where everything is cured by kissing it hello. This one is in Bristol this year. They put this, oh, nice. This is in a window in Bristol. The first year I moved here, and I heard about Poem City, and I saw the poems go up like, this is amazing. Rachel Seneschal was running it, and she loves fishing. She's a fisherwoman. And I sent this little postcard-sized poem called Sleeping Among the Trout. And she had it printed up and distributed to all the visitor centers on the highways of Vermont. And she's like, your poem is at the visitor center. And I'm like, what? She's like, well, this is what I did. And I'm like, amazing. Thank you so much. Rainbow mirror with mayfly breath. Speckled little brother to a minnow. Flashes of undulance in turbulence. Never seen orbiting a fishbowl. Shimmering beneath moonlight reflections, mouthing little rippling O's below stillness. I wake at 5 to visit your stream. I brought you a gift I dug between clovers. The next one was a few years later. I got bit by a rabid raccoon and went through treatments and like had hot flashes after the shots for like three months. I had hot flashes, and I worked with all these perimenopausal women and in my office, and all of a sudden I was like, I have new sympathy for what this is like. This is really weird. This is kind of a goofy, it's called Complications from Rabies, but it has nothing to do with that. Once I was a rubied winter mist. Now I am a heliotropic kiss. Once I was a palindromic typeface. Now I'm a centipede's leather shoelace. Once I was a Vietnamese spring roll. Now I'm an orangutan's camisole. Once I was pickled Ethiopian ginger. Now I'm simply a silk pajama ninja. Once I was a simplistic tick, now I'm a syncopated orchestrated click. Once I was a vernal perpendicular, and now I am no one in particular. My brother and I were fighting over a penny. I don't know, I think my aunt gave us like shiny pennies when she came to visit, like in 1966. And we were fighting over the penny. That's mine. No, it's mine, you know. And I popped it in my mouth thinking it's safe from him. And he bopped me in the forehead. And I went over backwards, bonked my head, and swallowed the penny. Treasury. The perfect panic of swallowing my shiny penny, guarded by sharp teeth. I'd thought it completely safe. Mom told me now I was just showing Mr. Lincoln around, having been inside his memorial. This I need to show around because it's about a Crassus. Richard Moore, who's a photographer, and I did a Crassus here one year, and he finds historic photos and then re-photographs the place in the current era and then marries the two with Photoshop. This picture was taken at the Wentworth Coolidge Mansion in Portsmouth, New Hampshire. It's, I think it was built in the late 1690s or early 1700s. And he talked to the family of the fellow with the white mustache in the picture. And the fellow with the white mustache, that's his granddaughter. Great-great-granddaughter. And she is reaching down, pretending to pat his dog from like 125 years ago. It's a really interesting picture. And so my ekphrasis for this picture was called patting the 875-year-old dog, because I wanted to do the seven-year thing. All things neat and trimmed, the timothy grass and clovers bouncing and bee-laden, our dear little pup's beard where it drips from his water bowl, his great-grandpa's mustache as he prepares his face in the morning mirror, the lilacs in the dooryard shading and deckling the afternoon shadows. Oh, there's a young man in it too, Junior. He's like going to be like the grandson who's a captain of industry down in Boston. John Singer Sargent painted portraits there and stuff. It's a really interesting place. It's a state park. It's a New Hampshire state park. It's a great place to go if you're ever in Portsmouth. Go see the Wentworth Coolidge Mansion. Great-grandpa's mustache as he prepares his face in the morning mirror, and Junior's crisp new suit, double-breasted, ready for Boston, commerce, and captain of industry. The only thing lengthening's the life of the dog, seven-year increments into infinity. His tail is still a wagon. He's still our good boy. He did the same thing he took these pictures on Monhegan Island and merged old Monhegan photos. And there was a lady in one of the modern photos, and it just so happened she was a poet. He did not know. He was like asking the postman, who's this lady? I got to get her permission to put her in this book. And he's like, oh, that's the poet so-and-so. And he's like, I took a picture of a poet by accident when I was doing this. Wow, this is fortuitous. And she wrote an ekphrastic poem and put it in the book. Oh, wow. So it's very cool. That's awesome. Finding herself blended into history in this really unique way. I do a lot of poetry in the school with little kids. And one of the things I like to do is have them do extended similes. So not just like and as, but keep them going. And I also ask them to use these extended similes to describe a friend's face. So the little kids, they look at each other in ways just really intense that they never really get a chance to do. And the boys in particular don't look at each other. Very seldom do little boys look at each other. And they're studying each other, trying to figure out, like, how am I going to describe this? So it's really great fun to do. So I've written some examples of extended similes. On a silver string. She is a face like a cut paper snowflake you hung on a silver string at Christmas over your wood stove. It twirls and spins while you sit by the fire. Her face flits like the shadow of a black cat chickadee with a sunflower seed in the rain. She has a face like your first pony ride, the one your mom got you with a gift certificate when she bought you new sneakers in the fall. Her face is like fast-rolled honey on your warm silver spoon over the steam of Darjeeling tea. She wears a face like a ghost perfume of childhood lilacs, wild green and aubergine, grown by the barn's single red end, gathering the morning's sun's heat. A twirling flake, a stubborn seed, a fistful of pony mane, a warm silver spoon, a lilac bloom.
2: 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Just the listening, the experience of listening.
1: Thank you. If you haven't been to Beer and Broadsides over at Bianca Stone's house on a Saturday or Sunday, definitely go check it out. It's a lot of fun. Just like throwing around writing prompts, and, you know, if you drink beer there. There's also apple cider and Beer and Broadsides. So when Bianca and Walter and Ben got there, there's this old press there, and they resurrected it and tuned it up, and now they invite a poet to come, and they print a broadside of one of their poems, and they do a reading, and then everybody can share a poem and have snacks. It's a delight, really. And I wrote this one there. It's called Tidy Up the Universe. The soul is here for its own joy as it lingers over the universe's candelabra of stars and celestial bodies. How many dots to connect in our imminent projections, our painterly stellar meaning-making? Sweet girls and boys, sweet people clothed in their Milky Ways, brilliant against black holes, radiant in prayer, obscured in prayerfulness. I see from above the constellated heart of Ulysses the janitor, sweeping the universe's three-hearted octopuses into a tentacled pile, a tangle of beautiful trouble unfathomable. I turn to face the sun and shadows, resolve to let the beauty I love be what I do next. Oh, thanks. Yeah, a couple more. I had a Chinese student when I was teaching at UNH, and she shared that they didn't have libraries. You had to rent books. Where she lived on the edge of the Gobi Desert, and you had to rent books like you would at the video store. And books were valuable, so if you didn't return them, it wasn't like late fee. They were like, come looking for you, and you could get in big trouble. And my American students, who had just had unlimited access to books all their lives, were just like, holy mackerel, really? And she was a great eye-opener for those kids. I was really pleased she showed up. I pictured a little trip along the Great Wall because of her. Along the Great Wall, I want to ride my ox slowly west across China. My jersey-colored ox, tall and strong, his broad horns as he lopes, swinging side to side. A black patch upon his right shoulder looks like the Buddha from a distance. A small boy harvesting carrots points the way with a carrot. He feeds my ox one, scimitar-shaped and holy of the dark earth. muddy field at the swamp's edge, and bitterns in the sedges, waving in unison as the wind off the water ripples windrows. Fire at nightfall, a camp in the thicket, sweet hay to sleep in, crickets hop in the rice pot, sing, hop out, answered by ducks settling in the dusk, their snipping grasses, their nipping crickets, tree toads trill, another distant ox is lowing, plum wine in a pillow of my own arms. We had the taiko drum folks from Burlington came down and did a residency with the kids, and he wrote all their names. Every single kid got their name in calligraphy, and he called all of us sensei. And I wrote this sensei acrostic poem when he was there, using, you know, S-E-N-S-E-I for the first letter of each line, and then I promptly forgot about it. It's been sitting in my journal, and I just found it like a month ago, and I'm like, hey, how did I not remember even writing this? And I sent it to him, and I said, like, do you remember me from a couple years ago? He's like, this is great. Great to hear from you, Sensei Rick. Quiet the crying. Soul of soul, bloom of blooms, heart of hearts. Every day is a mystery, proportioning into individual delicacies. Now where have our angels gotten to in their wandering, their daring do? Sing your way into silence. Dig your way up into a cloud. It's no magic, no matter. Every defiance is an act of surrender. Every anarchy is a lullaby for the painted and the pained. I smell the cinnamon of chance. I hear the silence I sang, and I gather the sky in shovelfuls. So what's become of becoming? Became's not becalmed, but born and born again. Endings invent their own, smitten as sun-drunk swallows, swooping the cerulean. Next loops for you, then one for me. Spirals are synchronizers, and swallows are sailors. Sing your way into silence. Dig your way up into a cloud. It's no magic, no matter. Enough of a rest to pleasure the symphony. Enough musical news to quiet the crying. Involved abundance surrenders us its joy. Blue sky piled high spills into the sea blue sea. Thank you. And last but not least, what crows taught me. How to use my voice. When to warn the others. How to read what the tilt of a head says. How to harvest the massacre and keep to the side of the road. How to wear a shadow cloak and dodge a stone. How to skip when I steal and eat dove among thorns. How to sleep with one eye peeled. When to flee the scene. When to lollop. When to dive. When to raise one wing and bow. And thank you so much.
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to the Good Ways Reggae Show. I am DJ Kind. Excited to be here with you. Happy 4th of July weekend. Happy Juneteenth also. All right, you're listening to Good Ways by Sizzla. And next up is OK Fred by Errol Dunkley. Enjoy. Catch a vibe.

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Welcome, everyone. 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You just heard Follow Fashion by Misty and Roots. Before that, you heard Sweet Like Chocolate by Holly Cook. Before that, you heard OK Fred by Errol Dunkley. Best bass line in that song. And then, of course, before that, you heard Good Ways by SZA. I wanted to share a little fact about the independence. Jamaica's independence, and specifically our flag. So the flag was adopted on the 6th of August in 1962. And the flag, red, green, and gold, if you didn't know, a lot of people think that the national flag of Jamaica is the Rasta flag or the... So different flags, but the flag of Jamaica is green, yellow, and black. And some say the design of it, like the X, was inspired by the Scottish flag. Jamaica, we are the only country that doesn't have red, white, or blue in our flag. So, fun fact. Next up, you're going to hear My Way or the Highway featuring Diana King. That's Tony Rebel featuring Diana King. Enjoy.

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We're Central Vermont Community Radio. I have some big news. So first off, Central Vermont Community Radio will be moving off the Creative Campus by March 1st, 2027. This wasn't our decision, but we're ready for what comes next. Second, our broadcast future for WGDR is secure thanks to our newly moved antenna. If we hadn't moved that, this lease change would have taken the station off the air for good. We're glad that that didn't happen. And then lastly, this August, Central Vermont Community Radio will apply for new FM translator stations through the FCC, which gives us a once-in-a-station lifetime chance to properly expand our broadcast signal by adding broadcast stations for communities we can't fully reach today. So we know this is a lot of big change in a very short amount of time, but we're excited for your support, and stay tuned. You just heard Roadrunner by Yezza and Rory Stone Love. Before that, Take It Easy, and the Eagles kind of reggae version with the Mighty Rootsmen, Toots and the Maytals, Gregory Isaacs, and Michael Rose. So you hear the one drop rhythm in that, and you also hear some of Sly and Robbie's bass line in there. Before that, you heard Skateland Sax by Captain Sinbad. And before that, The Sun Stopped Shining by Cornell Campbell. And since it's Independence Day weekend, I wanted to give another quick fact about the Jamaican flag, red, green, and gold. So the colors, what do they mean? Not red, green, and gold. That's the Rasta flag. The Jamaican flag, green, yellow, and black. The green represents the land, agriculture, promise, all of those things, but mainly just our land, how special it is. And then the gold represents the sun, and then black represents the people. People and creativity. So that's that. Next up, you're going to hear Change We Want by Iza and then Derek Sound. Enjoy.

Hey, it's DJ Kind. Thank you so much for listening to the Good Ways Reggae Show this evening. Right now, you're listening to Cosmic Dust by Scientist. Before that, you heard, Slowly by Mortimer. And before that, you heard Time Come by Linton Kwesi Johnson. And then before that, you heard Currency Called Time by Ja Lil. I have a little community event to share with you. Thursday, July 23rd, kids are invited to the Garden Storytime at the Cutler Memorial Library. Library staff will read the picture book Extraordinary Gardener by Sam Bowden, a book about gardening and sharing plants. Then everyone will decorate their own little planters and plant a variety of seeds. No registration is needed, and Garden Storytime at the Cutler Library will be held from 10:30 a.m. to noon on Thursday, July 23rd. For more information, please go to cutlerlibrary.org. All right. We'll see you next week. Going out to, Ease Up by the Jamaican Jazz Orchestra. Take care. Thanks for catching a vibe. Be cool.

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Check 1, 2, DJ Elma in the house. Shout out to DJ Kind. Thank you so much for that trusty Good Ways reggae show. We love so much. 6 p.m. on Sundays. And on 7 p.m. on Sundays, we have the Rebel Level. That's what I'm here for. I'm going to give you a little weather report to get things going for us. It's a perfect 79 degrees right now here in the Central Vermont listening area. A low of 58 tonight before we head into a week of more summery weather systems. It'll be around 82 tomorrow with some clouds, a 20% chance of rain tomorrow night. Tuesday's looking like a comfortable, partly cloudy 77. Wednesday, more like 86 degrees. And then back into the 90s with more rain likely on Thursday. This is swimming weather. This is popsicle weather. Sleeping with the windows open and a fan on your nude butt weather.

words that have described the weather of late that I've heard. Sweltering. Hotter than the hinges on the gates of hell. Oppressively hot. We had some gosh darn scorchers last week. During that heat wave, temperatures across Vermont reached the upper 90s. And then due to the humidity, the heat index was frequently at the 100 degree mark. It's been hot, hot. And I realized I've never done a Revel Level show all about heat, hot days, feeling hot. So that's what we're doing tonight. We're going to embrace the heat and have some hot fun in the summertime. This version behind me is by David T. Walker. I'll make sure that the playlist stands correct for tonight's show at Spinatron. Link to that is at our website, wgdr.org, where there's a lot of new and exciting news for you to check out. I'll be talking about that a little bit tonight. All right. It's all about the heat and embracing the hotness tonight on the Revel Level. Let's go.

mercy, it's hot. Talk about dry, oh man, it ain't rained a lick. I caught a catfish this morning, he was covered in ticks. September's all the hope we got, and I'm here to tell you, it's hot.

all about feeling too hot tonight on the Rebel Level with DJ Emma. Burning up and running for shade. The hottest, the highest reliably recorded temperature in the Western Hemisphere ever was 134 degrees. That was in Death Valley, California in July 1913. Extreme heat ranks as the leading weather-related killer in the United States.

There I go. I got some hot stuff for you here. We got some big news here at Central Vermont Community Radio. We're going to be moving out of the Pratt Building on the former Goddard College campus after 53 years. Very big news here. We got some info all about it on our website, wgdr.org. There's a lot to do. The community is going to come together once again like we always do. And we'd love your help. Learn more about how our lease was not renewed and how we're feeling about it at our website, wgdr.org.